0: the first hour plus of the show. From an economic standpoint, we are actually in a really good place. It may not feel like it, unless and until you look at your investments. You take a look at your 401k and you go, that's pretty good. It may not feel like it when you're paying the bills, looking at gas prices. We're actually in a pretty good place. And it's actually a place that is getting better in real time. You're going to get the jobs report tomorrow morning from the government. We got the ADP yesterday. That government jobs report is going to drive home a lot of what I was talking about there. And whether or not if there's resolution in Iran that really works, it's going to be incredible during the back half of this year. If we don't, it's going to be good the back half of this year. Do your part. So we get ready to celebrate this country's 250th to make sure there's 250 more. It's been a pleasure being with you. Prime Mud in for the great one, Mark Levin.
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11: From ABC News, I'm Dave Packer. Coal is in. Renewable energy is out. President Trump says his administration is investing hundreds of millions of dollars to upgrade coal-burning power plants and using the money that Congress had earmarked for clean energy.
12: As a result of the $700 million investment that I'm announcing today, we will protect 14 coal plants and 42 coal mines. It's a tremendous number. And build two new coal plants and one massive new export terminal because we're exporting coal.
11: While President Trump says he will nominate his former personal lawyer, Todd Blanche, to make his position as acting attorney general permanent, the president says his new director of national intelligence pick, William Pulte, will be temporary.
12: It's an acting position. It's not a permanent. He's not going to be permanent because, you know, I don't think he'd want to be permanent. But he's a very smart guy, and he may find out some things about the rigged elections, et cetera, et cetera.
11: Democrats are threatening to hold up a major national security bill if Pulte is appointed. The House this evening passing a measure to provide almost $2 billion of aid to Ukraine and impose new sanctions against Russia. All but one Democrat voting for the measure and 18 Republicans, despite GOP leadership in opposition to the measure, voting for it. In Texas, a teenage defendant says it was self-defense, but prosecutors say it was murder.
13: Carmelo Anthony, now 19, charged with first-degree murder and the stabbing death of 17-year-old fellow athlete Austin Metcalf after a confrontation at a track meet last year. Prosecutors called it a sneak surprise attack, showing the jury grainy surveillance of the bleachers where it all happened that rainy morning after Anthony sat under a tent belonging to Metcalf's team.
11: ABC's Morgan Norwood, a manhunt for the suspect after a deadly

0: 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Here's Joe Concha.
1: Hey, welcome everybody on this Thursday evening. Beautiful day here in the New York City, New Jersey, Connecticut area. Hope it's nice where you are, too. June, nothing beats June. Maybe late September, early October in these parts. But June, before it gets like dog days, really hot, this is the best time of year. By far. And the Knicks are up on nothing, by the way. As you may have heard. Oh, man. All I know is, because I'm a wimp, I went to bed. I get up at 4 o'clock in the morning, right? Cut me a little slack. They start these games too late, in my opinion. Anyway, I went to bed, and and the starting point guard for the New York Knicks, Jalen Brunson, was in the locker room. Knee injury. You figure he's not going to return. So the Spurs are already up about 10 points at that point. You think they're on the road, right? Played a team with a better record. And their best player's out. There's no way they're coming back. Sure enough, Brunson came back. Knicks came back. Not only one by 10. So I said on this radio station, Spurs in 7. I'm redoing that now to Knicks in 5. Okay. This is a team on an absolute roll. And, you know, stealing that game last night, if they even lose game 2 and it goes back to Madison Square Garden, I have a real hard time believing that the Spurs will escape. Because remember, in the NBA, it's games 3, 4, and 5. They play 3 games in a row at the lower seed or the team with a lower record. So I think they will not be able to handle that Garden crowd, which will be absolutely apocalyptic. Apocalyptic? That's what he meant to say, yes. Knicks in 5, all right? I'm redoing my pick. You're allowed to do that after game 1, I heard. There's rules around this. Anyway, let's get to the political stuff, shall we? Let's see. So I'm on this Scott Pelley thing. Fox has had me on, it feels like, every other hour or so, and it deservedly so, because, again, this is a watershed moment in media where you have a guy who thought, let me actually back up. Here you have a guy named Nick Bilton, okay? He is hired to be the executive producer of 60 Minutes. This guy has been an investigative journalist his whole life. He hasn't worked in television, but maybe that's better, right? Maybe doing the good old investigative journalism like we used to see out of, you know, Woodward and Bernstein, for example, right? Bring in somebody who isn't tarnished by the whole TV thing, maybe the sensationalism of it. It's all right. Good selection. We'll see if it's a good selection. The point is that the first thing this guy does is reach out to Scott Pelley, who has been a longtime correspondent for 60 Minutes, and says, hey, let's go to dinner and let's talk about the direction of this show. And I want your thoughts. I want your feedback. Pelley rejects the dinner invite. Never even met the guy before. Nope. No, I'm not going with you. That's my Pelley imitation. I almost got it right. Anyway, then there's a company-wide, or at least a 60 minutes-wide staff meeting. All right. So we're talking dozens upon dozens of people. And Pelley comes in guns blazing right to Bilton's face. His new boss says, you are murdering 60 Minutes. Again, the guy hasn't even produced one show yet. And then goes on to say that you are not qualified to be in this room. And Bilton's trying to calm him down. Hey, let's take this private. Nope, nope. Pelley just kept coming and coming. So I keep going back and forth. Is Scott Pelley, therefore, that arrogant, that much of a pompous ass, to the point where he thinks that he runs 60 Minutes, runs CBS, because he's been there for a long time? Like, his talent is so overwhelming that, yeah, he's the guy. I am the captain now. Like, that's what he's thinking, right? And this Bilton guy, screw him. I'm going to run him over in front of everybody. So Bilton fired him. Of course he did. Because either that's what Pelley wanted, suicide by cop kind of thing. Like, okay, I'm going to go in there and I'm going to try to get fired. So then everybody in liberal media will praise me as a martyr and a hero. And I've made enough money, I guess. And that's that, I suppose. Which would be really stupid because he not only got fired, but he's not even going to be paid out on his contract. Whoops. So if you leave amicably, all right, or just finish out your contract, then at least you get paid on that. And Scott Pelley probably gets paid $5, $6 million a year. All right, but the money's not really the point. But here's the thing, and I keep hearing from everybody that Trump is the one who's guiding this, that just like Trump got Colbert off the air, now Trump wants Scott Pelley off the air. No, maybe CBS didn't feel like losing $40 million a year like they were with Colbert because he has 200 staffers to produce a show where 95% of it is two people talking across a desk. Yeah, you need 200 people for that. That makes sense. So Colbert was losing big time money, and CBS said, nope, let's put on a show. It's called Comics Unleashed, which will make them $150 million a year. Amazing, right? Just in saving in the production costs alone and the fact that the show is selling its own advertising or paying to be on CBS. So, yeah, they've now made it basically a $190 million delta from losing $40 million to making $150 million. Good for them. Now, with 60 Minutes, you have Scott Pelley being from everywhere, and I'll play it later, but Kimmel and CNN and MS Now, all talking about how, what a great journalist this guy was. He really, really spoke truth to power without fear or favor to party. Oh, yeah? Okay. Let's play a little Scott Pelley, everyone. This is the best of, and trust me, this thing goes on for a long time. We're only going to play the first minute. But cut number 12. Yeah, this is like Rachel Maddow with gray hair. Cut 12, go.
2: The president doubles down on a falsehood. It has been a busy day for presidential statements divorced from reality. Well, the president's real troubles, again today, were not with the media, but with the facts. This comes after a rough start to his presidency, a weekend of tweeting tantrums and falsehoods from the president and his spokesman. Mm-hmm. And today, the president made a claim about the size of his electoral victory, a claim that wasn't remotely true. Some of the problems Mr. Trump promised to solve last night don't actually exist. Since his inauguration, Mr. Trump has continually stamped rumors with the seal of the president. His boasting and tendency to believe conspiracy theories have led to a deficit of credibility. The president's fictitious claims, whether imaginary or fabricated, are now worrying even his backers.
1: I'm sure. That's good. That's good. Oh, man. Do you feel the condescension oozing through your radio right now? Just the way he presents it. Again, the president he was speaking about, by the way, was that Joe Biden? No, of course not. Never once can you find one clip of Scott Pelley remotely criticizing then AutoPen administration president Joe Biden. That was all Trump. It's the snark and the condescension that is just so off-putting. And meanwhile, here is Pelley again. This is after Trump looked like he was headed towards and was, obviously, to the Republican nomination in 2016. And here he is comparing. Whoa, this is one hell of an analogy. I'll say this. Cut number 19. Go.
2: It left many Republicans feeling that they were banging on the cockpit door of a party that had been hijacked with no idea where the GOP was headed or whether it would land in one piece.
1: Oh, F you. Banging on the cockpit door. What, like on Flight 11? Shanksville, Pennsylvania? That's the analogy you use? Oh, by the way, yeah. It worked out so horribly for the GOP. The hijacked plane ended up winning that election. Then ended up winning two or three, depending on who you talk to. So, yeah. And by the way, you know, you're murdering the 60 Minutes brand. That's what Pelley said to Nick Bilton. Oh, it was murdered a long time ago by Pelley and by people like Leslie Stahl, who somehow still has a job. This is 2020, President Trump on 60 Minutes begging Leslie Stahl, please look into Hunter Biden's laptop. There's a lot of bad and probably illegal stuff on there that may influence this election. And she dismisses him with the same condescension you just heard from Scott Pelley. This is Cut 18. Go.
3: Say that shouldn't be discussed.
4: I'm saying
3: it's the biggest scandal out there, Leslie, and you don't cover it.
4: Because it can't be verified.
3: You want to talk about insignificant things.
4: I'm telling you.
3: Of course it can be verified. Excuse me. They found the laptop. Leslie, listen.
4: Can't be verified.
3: What can't be verified?
4: The laptop.
3: Why are you saying?
1: The laptop can't be verified, Leslie Stahl, because you people didn't bother to do any work. You didn't bother to verify whether the contents on it were damning or not. And boy, were they, as we now know in retrospect. 60 Minutes never apologized. Leslie Stahl never apologized. And you see how insistent she was? And again, the only word I could come with back with, condescending, pious. It can't be verified. This is 60 Minutes. We don't put on unverified news on our airway. Oh, okay. Good. How you looking now? How you like them apples? Unbelievable. Trump's begging her. You got to look at the laptop. No, there's nothing there. We can't verify anything. They didn't bother. They didn't want to bother because it was October of 2020. They want to get Biden across the finish line. And then they never followed up on it. Well, other people did. And now everything has been, Trump has been completely and totally vindicated in this, shown to be 100% right when it came to that laptop. And that's how that was covered. Again, so don't talk to me about 60 Minutes is being murdered by this executive producer who hasn't produced a show yet. That's been going on for some time. And by the way, we saw it again in 2024. 60 Minutes tried the same damn thing with Kamala Harris, where she had two different answers to the same question. Because, they released one for the promo for the interview, and that got some bad feedback. So they took another answer of hers, made it look like that was the original answer, just to make her sound somewhat coherent. And then when people like me demanded that they release the transcript and the entire video from the interview, they refused to do so because they knew they were caught. And then eventually Trump sues them. They settle out of court because they know they're going to lose once disclosure comes out. I can only imagine what those emails look like. And they were proven to be, again, corrupt right before a presidential election. You want one more example? 2004, Dan Rather, Evening News for many, many years, now also a CBS News correspondent for 60 Minutes, puts out a story about George W. Bush's National Guard service. Problem was that the documents he used to show that he alleged that George W. Bush never served in the National Guard and just kind of skirted his way out of it because of daddy's connections. The documents they used, it's funny, they had this font that never existed when those documents supposedly were created showing that Bush had lied. Oops. Dan Rather says, well, you know, the documents were fake, but I was still accurate. Yeah, good job, you. So they fired Rather, but still, I could go through the list of stories at 60 Minutes every time against the Republican candidate right before an election as they try to influence that. So don't talk to me about murdering 60 Minutes. It committed suicide a long time ago. Meanwhile, Jimmy Kimmel, of course he's defending Scott Pelley. Oh, and I guess it's Condescension Thursday because this is just as bad as Pelley himself. Cut number 20, go.
5: 57 years, Pelley had had enough after the clowns who now run that show in the CBS News division fired reporter Sharon Alfonsi and Cecilia Vega, along with the executive producer Tanya Simon, and replaced Tanya Simon with a guy who has no experience in TV news. And that was it for Scott Pelley. He said the collapse of values at the top has become untenable, and he let him have it in a staff meeting right to the new guy's face. So last night they fired him. 60 Minutes will be replaced by new episodes of Reporters Unleashed. The president, of course, applauded this cowardly decision. He said Scott Pelley is part of a gang of crooked, stupid people, different from the gang of crooked, stupid people he's a part of.
1: That's hilarious, isn't it? Again, you close your eyes and you hear Carson. Oh, by the way, yet no experience in TV news. Oh, but he's got a lot of experience in investigative journalism. And by the way, in TV news, there's almost no investigative journalism at this point. Let's face it. It's all fast food. Get it out. Consumer consumes it. Get more out. That's what TV news is at this point. So I'd rather have a guy at 60 Minutes who isn't from TV news. And again, Kimmel, there's not much more to say. It's always the same thing. He says, oh, we let him have it in a staff meeting. Oh, so if you were the boss, you would allow that, Jimmy? Or everybody gets to talk back to their bosses these days, like Stephen Colbert. I guess like you to a certain extent. And that's the thing. Pelley saw what was going on at other networks where the talent, the inmates from the asylum, thought he could do the same thing maybe, and he didn't get away with it. Whoa, thank goodness for that. Anyway, let's do one more, shall we? Because this is hilarious. Not hilarious so much, but I think this is called the Fifth Column Podcast, and it's very good. These are very down-to-earth, common sense guys on there. I hope you get the same feeling about this show to a certain extent. But here's Michael Moynihan and Michael Welsh, who are on here talking about the Scott Pelley situation. And I think this is just pitch perfect. Cut number 13, go.
6: Scott Pelley is a pompous I'm sorry, but he's a pompous
7: kind of a Simpsons character.
6: Yeah, with a jaw like this. What, tell me how. It's like you're from Texas, dude. He lashed out at Nick Bilton,
7: the new boss of 60 Minutes,
6: screaming at your boss in front of everyone, then leaking that to the press.
7: And Nick Bilton says, do you want to take this private? This seems like getting a little heated right now. Yeah. And he's like, no, we're going to do this public right now.
6: For me, you, and the New York Times. This guy just took a job. He's not an ideologue.
7: Right.
6: He has no background as being an ideologue. And he's like, you have no experience. Like, how dare you? Derating supersede general politeness to a new boss and berating them because you want to record it, send it to the New York Times, make a hero of yourself. You're not welcome here. It's like, what? You're not my real dad. It's like, okay, relax.
1: That's great. That's a perfect analysis with humor as well. Matt Welch, by the way. What did I say, Mike before? All right, I'm getting old. Anyway, what isn't getting old is this show, The Joe Concha Show. And we're back with so much more on WABC and on stations around the country in just a moment.
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0: June is Black Music Month. We don't just celebrate music, we feel it.
10: Ladies and gentlemen, if American music had a founding voice, it might very well belong to Louis Armstrong.
11: And I think to myself,
10: born in the rough neighborhoods of New Orleans, Armstrong rose from poverty.
11: What a wonderful world.
10: To become one of the most influential musicians the world has ever known. With that trumpet in his hands and that unmistakable gravel tone smile on his voice, Satchmo transformed jazz from ensemble entertainment into an art of individual expression. Songs like What a Wonderful World and Hello Dolly made him beloved across generations. But musicians knew the deeper truth. Armstrong revolutionized rhythm, improvisation, and performance itself. He carried the spirit of New Orleans onto the world stage and became a global ambassador for American music.
12: So, how did I lose weight? And I did lean right here. I did. I love this stuff. 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
1: And welcome back, everyone. So Scott Bessent and Marco Rubio and Mark Wayne Mullen all putting on master classes during their congressional hearings this week. And Scott Bessent was before the Senate today, and Tom Tillis, a Republican who's on his way out the door and hates Trump. I'm sure you've heard of Bill Pult. He is the, at least appointed, the acting director of national intelligence, obviously replacing Tulsi Gabbard. Tulsi Gabbard's husband undergoing cancer treatment, so she stepped aside about a month ago. So Plut, excuse me, or yeah, Plut is the way you pronounce that. Sorry about that. Apparently got into a fight with Besant last year, like an actual fist fight. So Tillis brings this up for some reason, because again, these hearings are all about going viral and putting videos on your social media and TikTok so you could fundraise off of it. But Besant has the best answer here as far as that fight that happened about a year ago. Cut number six, go.
8: Here, I do have one awkward question to ask you real quick, and then I want to get to some of the trends and how you're going to work on them. Did you actually tell Pulte you were going to punch him in the face?
13: No, sir. I actually said I was going to kick his ass.
8: Good. Okay. Good. I share the emotion. thank you.
13: And as I said, that was last summer, summer 25, and many teams have fights in the locker room and then go out and win for the team on the field.
8: Yeah. I was just curious.
1: Exactly. Sometimes you do get a little brawl once in a while on the sidelines, and then, you know, it's a show of respect, mutual respect perhaps, when you go at it, and then, all right, you move on, and everything's fine. Pulte, by the way. I'll get that right eventually. So, yeah, Besant is just so quick on his feet, has an answer for everything. And, oh, by the way, brilliant and an all-star Treasury Secretary, no question about it. Anyway, this is Joe Concha, and we're back on WABC and stations around the country. And just
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18: You ever wake up in the middle of the night or maybe first thing in the morning and notice drool on your pillow? Unless you're sleeping next to someone who hasn't already seen all your good, bad, and ugly, it's probably not that big a deal and not anything to worry about, unless it's something that just started happening recently. When people drool at night, it's often because of a stuffy nose, acid reflux, or being a mouth breather. People who sleep on their stomach or side are more likely to drool than someone who sleeps on their back. But in some cases, drooling at night can be a warning sign of something more serious, like dental issues, sleep apnea, or even early symptoms of Parkinson's disease. If you're at all concerned about this, the best place to start is with an ENT doctor, an ears, nose, and throat doctor. They can recommend a sleep study to possibly get some answers. I'm Dr. Sanjay Gupta, helping you live a better life.
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1: And welcome back, everybody. So let's continue with these congressional hearings that are going on all week. And as I said before, I'll say again, Republicans are the adults. And even though this guy, Al Green, who's on his way out the door, Congressman Texas, is something like 145 years old, he is the child. And here, I mean, this is just beyond, you shouldn't be a custodian in the halls of Congress, let alone like an actual congressman, Al Green. And this is the way he talks to the Department of Homeland Security chief in Mark Wayne Mullen. And it's just, it's disgusting, quite frankly. Cut number 9, go.
2: A racist, Mr. Secretary, would do what happened to Ruby.
3: Are you calling me a racist?
2: A racist.
3: I'm asking a question.
2: Reclaiming my time, asking to shut up.
3: That's a pretty...
2: Shut up. It's my time.
3: I'm not going to let anybody call me a racist, Chairman.
2: I never called him a racist. It's my time.
4: Yeah, this gentleman will suspend.
3: He will not.
2: Tell him to shut up.
4: It'll gentleman suspend. No, the gentleman will suspend.
3: No one will call me a racist. I'm Cherokee, too. My family has been pretty tolerant.
2: I ask that my time be restored.
4: The clock has been stopped since I suspended the clock.
3: I will continue to interrupt as long as someone's
4: yes,
3: there assuming
4: I agree.
3: They're, me a racist.
4: And as I said before.
1: I just called the guy a racist. And he said, wait, you called me a racist? Shut up. Said 6 times, shut up. And by the way, then Al Green says, I never called you a racist. Okay, play that again, Kev, only to the part where he uses the racist term, and then we'll kind of disprove that one. Cut number 9, go.
2: A racist, Mr. Secretary, would do what happened to Ruby.
3: Are you calling me a racist?
2: A racist.
3: I'm asking a question.
2: Reclaiming my time, asking to shut up.
3: That's a pretty...
2: Shut up.
1: Okay, Kev.
2: It's my time.
1: I'm sorry, he called him a racist not once, but twice. And then he says he never called him a racist? Old man, I mean, I know we got to wait until January until you're gone. It may be like Biden should have, again, get to that retirement home because that's just some screwed up stuff. And again, he was reading something that was written for him. All these Democrats do this. No one could just speak their mind organically, like I'm doing right now. I'm not reading anything. I am speaking. I'm giving an opinion, a perspective. All of these Democrats, you see them looking down and reading what their staffers, 25-year-old staffers, wrote for them. And that's what Green was doing there. Ugh. You know, it's enough to make you not believe in our government and our ability to compromise anymore. No, those days are long, long gone. As House Speaker Mike Johnson says, Democrats right now, even if Jesus was nominated for a position, somehow they would find a way to attack him. Cut number 14, go.
5: They're not going to. They say they don't trust. They said they didn't trust Gabbard, and they've said they don't trust Pulte. Could you pass FISA without Democrats? The answer:
6: the Democrats wouldn't trust Jesus.
5: He hasn't been nominated.
6: There's not a single person. He hasn't been nominated.
1: That's not nominated. That's true. But if he were, trust me, they would find a way while supporting Graham Platner. Meanwhile, and some polls have come out recently where. It's basically a dead heat now between Susan Collins and Graham Platner with something like a 9 or 10 point lead for Platner just about 2 weeks ago. So he is imploding. It's only going to get worse before we go to Election Day. Only going to get worse. And Collins, for whatever reason, is always down in the polls going into Election Day, and she pulls it out every time. I don't think she'll even need that kind of help of being the underdog going in this time around because there's some bad stuff that's going to be coming out. That I can guarantee you. That is what we're hearing. It's what Democrats are so worried about. And they're sticking with him for now, but I think they know that other shoe is going to drop. Only after, however, he becomes the definitive nominee. I think July 13th is a drop-dead date as far as when you could replace somebody on a ticket. And if he's still there, guess what? July 14th is going to be a fun day on this radio show, this certainly for sure. Meanwhile, saving the best for last as far as these hearings, because Marco Rubio, as I've said many times in the show, will be president one day, whether that be 2029, whether that be another time. He's got a long runway. He's in his 50s, which is very young to run for president these days, given the precedent that we have seen lately. But the point is that if J.D. Vance, again, wants to stay home with his kids, he has 3, has a 4th on the way, he's only 41 years old, got a long runway, wait 20 years to run, and still would be, again, relatively young to run for the presidency. I think it's Marco Rubio's time. I wonder if J.D. knows that. I think J.D., if he ran, he would win. I think, and Marco Rubio ran. I used this analogy on Fox today when I was with Jackie Heinrich and Bill Hemmer. Marco Rubio is like Floyd Mayweather Jr. Now, who's that? For those of you who don't follow boxing, he is the best fighter of the 21st century. And I'm only basing that on numbers. 50 wins, zero losses. It's not because this guy was like a George Foreman or a Mike Tyson where he can knock you out with one punch. He only had 27 knockouts of those 50. He was unhittable. You could not touch him. You could not lay a glove on him. And I think that's Marco Rubio. I think you can't lay a glove on this guy. Democrats came at him full barrel during these, both barrels actually, during these hearings. And watch how, for instance, this congresswoman named Sarah Jacobs, this back and forth is incredible. Rubio's totally in control. He's got the authenticity. He's got the intelligence. He's got the maturity, and he's got the humor. And the Sarah Jacobs, again, who is reading from a script handed to her, does not know what to do with this. Cut five, go.
7: I have one last question for you. Mr. Secretary, who won the 2020 presidential election?
2: I'm not here to answer a question. I'm telling you about 2020. This is a foreign affairs committee.
7: Okay, great. You can't answer the question, even though we all know that President Biden won.
2: I don't answer the question because the Secretary of State, I do not participate in domestic political issues.
7: This is not about domestic political issues.
2: Oh, certainly
7: this is about our democracy.
2: You're asking me to opine just like I don't do campaign
7: it
2: rallies.
7: It seems like
2: I don't
7: you...
2: Do, because as Secretary of State, we're not supposed to. That's been the long tradition of the department, and you should know that if you've been on this committee for any period of time.
7: Mr. Secretary, it seems like you have an issue admitting facts. You can't say that the president lost the 2020 election, just like you won't admit President Trump is losing this reckless war of choice, and just like you couldn't admit that the shoes the president bought you were too big. You clearly don't know what winning means, and not because the facts are unclear to you, it's because telling your the truth would cost you your job, and the American people are entitled to a Secretary of State who tells them the truth even when the president doesn't want to hear it. And my constituents, our service members, deserve better. Mr. Chairman, I yield back.
2: I don't know what shoes she's talking about. What is she talking about?
8: Representative Burchett, you're recognized.
9: Thank you, Mr. Chairman. If you'd like to answer any of that.
2: Yeah, I don't know about the shoes. I mean, he gave me some Florsheim shoes. They're actually pretty good. They fit fine. I don't know what she's talking about. And maybe that's what she's referring to.
7: Your shoes look very nice today, Mr. Secretary.
2: How can you see them? They're way down here. We're talking about shoes. Are you guys kidding me? I mean, is this the Foreign Affairs Committee or is this like a circus? What is this?
9: I think it's a circus.
1: Precisely. Again. Shoes. Right. The president gave me some floor shines. They actually fit pretty well. He's like, you have very nice shoes, Mr. Secretary. And meanwhile, he's at a table where you can't see somebody's feet. It's like, how can you see that? They're all the way down here. Is this a circus? At one point, he was looking for a dunk tank because, again, he holds his own completely. And these people, again, reading from scripts so they can put it up on TikTok, all about social media. That's why these hearings have gone more completely off the rails. It's all about making it about themselves, in this case, Democrats, so they can go viral, I guess, and then look like they're fighting. And they only, if you watch these clips, they only show one side of the part of the congresswoman or senator screaming at somebody like Rubio. You never see the Rubio response because they're too damn good. Here's another one. This is great. He gets screamed at by a representative named Kim Lahmer, Love, okay, never heard of her, fine. She screams at him for a while, and then when he tries to answer, finally, she leaves. She runs out of the chamber, which shows you these people are not about answers or getting to the truth or coming to compromise on things or just adult discussions. They're there for the clip, and then they literally leave before they even hear the answer because they don't care about the answer. Cut number four, go.
10: And giving contracts with no transparency is exactly the reason why you shut down USAID. So practice what you preach. I yield my time.
2: Oh, she gets to scream now, too?
10: Chairman, can we take down her words?
11: I'll give you some time. I'll give you some of my time. Let me just...
2: Okay.
11: God,
2: what kind of thing is this? What is this? You get asked questions for 5 minutes and you don't get time to answer? It's not a hearing.
8: I think you said clown show
2: before. Like a dunk tank? What is this?
11: I don't have to tell you.
1: Dunk tank.
11: I don't... I've
2: even used their time. How can I answer the question? They don't even give me time. I've had to use their time to answer your questions.
11: Yes.
2: All right, whatever.
11: All right, so I don't need to tell you that in my community, the city that I represent, the city of Miami, you're one of the most illustrious representatives, and that we're very proud of you, not only the Cuban Americans, but the Hispanic Americans.
1: Now she's leaving.
11: In
2: Why
11: my
2: is
11: community.
2: She leaving? So, I'm going to answer her questions.
11: I will.
2: Oh, she's going. Okay, I got it. Well, thank you for coming.
11: All right, that's so great. We're going to talk about, I just want to...
1: Even as she's leaving, he's just like, where are you going? I'm going to answer your questions. And she yells something back, and then that's that. And that thing has absolutely gone viral for all the wrong reasons for Ms. Love, another ironically named person like Joy Reid or Joy Behar. Finally, let's go to Rubio again. Here's Ted Lieu, who's a profoundly horrible human being, a representative out of California. And this guy, who defended Biden for years, as far as his cognitive ability, now Ted Lieu is questioning Trump's cognitive ability. And Rubio, again, if this were a rhetorical fight, this would be a TKO in round one. Cut number three, go.
12: Just keep lying, Dr. Rubio. Just keep lying.
13: Supposedly someone who thinks he's a medical expert. When he's not. The truth of the matter is we had a cognitively impaired president in office a few years ago. That's a cognitively impaired president. But I don't like to talk about that because it weakens America. This president we have, this is a guy that literally doesn't sleep. He works day and night, long hours, every single day. I don't know if you haven't seen him in 8 days. I saw him yesterday. I didn't see him the day but yesterday because I was in Congress the day before. I talked to him at all hours of the day and night. He works inhumane hours. Okay, I've been on foreign trips with the president, that he doesn't sleep in the whole flight. And everyone else is sleeping on the plane, and he's, you know, wandering the hallways looking for someone to wake up and talk to that people are. So I don't know what you're referring to, but he has an incredible amount of energy. I'm just telling you, you may not like his policies. You may not like his policies. You may not like the decisions he's made. But I assure you, this is not a president that sleeps or is cognitively impaired in any way, shape, or form. And in fact, is incredibly active, much more so in many cases than much younger people that are around him. Those are facts. I see it every day. You're not going to agree because you have another narrative that you want to push. But those are the facts.
1: I just showed you. Yeah, run that guy. And then let's watch the debate between Kamala Harris and Marco Rubio. Or Marco Rubio and AOC. Or even Gavin Newsom, who lies really well, but will not be able to withstand even one round with Marco Rubio. That is for certain. Anyway, this is Joe Concha. This is the Joe Concha Show. We're back on WABC and stations around the country. And we wrap this puppy up in just a moment.
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15: Extra. Brian O'Hara resigned as the Minneapolis chief of police just before a press conference that was expected to address potential disciplinary action against him.
16: I received a report of findings from an additional investigation that showed Chief O'Hara interfered with the investigation.
15: That's Mayor Jacob Fry, who says O'Hara had been investigated following an anonymous claim that he'd had an intimate relationship with city employees. A separate report found that O'Hara interfered with the investigation by allegedly deleting a contact card from his city-issued phone and by discussing the probe with another employee, despite instructions not to do so.
16: Although the investigators have concluded that this interference does not change their ultimate conclusion contained in the original report, the interference itself is a breach of trust.
15: I'm James Flippin, and this is the Worldwide News Network.
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1: All right, wrapping this puppy up here with the five worst sound bites of the day. First one, he is so insufferable. I mean, you knew that we would be hearing from Jim Acosta, who is as condescending and self-important as Scott Pelley himself. Here, of course, Jimbo, who was fired from CNN. Again, really hard to do. And the two people that were able to do it, Don Lemon and Jim Acosta, appeared on the same podcast to talk about the Pelley firing. Again, they believe you should just walk into somebody's office, like your boss, with all the other employees around, scream at that person, tell them they don't know what they're doing, they're not qualified, and keep your job. Again, everybody out there, try that at the next staff meeting. See what happens to you. Here is Acosta somehow making this all about Trump because he's an idiot. Cut number two, go.
27: As Don was saying, make no mistake, they don't care about the ratings. They don't care about making money. This is an ideological and partisan political project on the part of the Ellisons, the Trump-friendly Ellisons who now control Paramount, who, by the way, are trying to take control of WBD and CNN and turn it into this giant media conglomerate that will essentially act like a state media organization in support of Donald Trump.
1: The most biased, partisan, insufferable person in all of journalism of all time, Jim Acosta, is talking about partisan networks. And that's not what CBS is trying to become, by the way. CBS is trying to go to the center. CBS is trying to get back to journalism. I truly believe that. All right. Now, will that mean better ratings? Maybe, maybe not. But at least they'll have integrity. And Jim Acosta wouldn't know what that word means. Certainly for sure. Anyway, and that's why Jim, by the way, and Don Lemon are doing podcasts from their kitchens now at this point. Like, no one else will even hire them. That speaks volumes, believe me. Meanwhile, so that was number five on our worst sound bites of all time, or at least of this show. Anyway, let's go to number four. This is Sonny Hostin on The View, ABC News show, talking about how horrible Graham Plattner is up in Maine. Of course, he's the Nazi tattoo guy, the guy who loves communism, the guy who cheers on Hamas, the guy who is on these very questionable apps that are predatory, the guy who's been sexting women who are not his wife for a very long time, the guy who pleasures himself in porta potties. I'm just going down the list like off the top of my head. Oh, and the guy who mocked a Purple Heart recipient who was shot four times while trying to save his platoon. Yeah, that's the guy Democrats are backing at this point. So Sonny Hostin, I would think, oh yeah, that's right. Graham Plattner said that black people don't tip. So Sonny has to be offended by that to the point where she would never vote for somebody like this, right? Right? Wrong. Cut eight. Go.
28: Democrats have to take over the Senate. They have to take over the House. They have to bring some semblance of normalcy back to this government.
1: By electing a Nazi.
28: Getting behind someone like Plattner, which 51% of voters in Maine say that they will get behind him as opposed to 42%. No. If no. I lived in Maine, I would hold my nose and I would pull that lever and I would vote for him.
1: So after all that, he's horrible. I would hold my nose and vote for him. Her poll numbers are way off, by the way. It's 48-45 right now. Latest poll out of UMass, Plattner and Susan Collins. That means a dead heat. That means he's losing. If it's at this stage now, no shot he wins, because, again, he's only going to go backwards. All right, let's go to our third worst soundbite of the day. So many to choose from, actually. I'm kind of stalling right here because I want to see which one we can go with here. Okay, Harry Enten. This isn't the worst. This is the worst for Democrats, I should say, as far as their approval rating among Democrat voters. All right, so at least Democrat voters support their own party leaders and the party in general, right? Right? You know what I'm going to say here? Wrong. Cut number 21. Go.
2: Okay. How upset are they in Congress, right? So you see this 46% who are satisfied with the party, the majority who are dissatisfied with the party. Again, this 46% lower than they were satisfied with Biden as the nominee after the worst debate performance of all time. And you can just see it right here. I mean, Democrats' net approval of congressional Democrats. Look at this. In October of 2025, right, during that shutdown, that first shutdown, plus 22 points on the net approval rating. So Democrats, okay, fairly satisfied with Democrats in Congress. Today, though, look at that. That is an over 30-point drop, a decline right into the ocean right there, minus 9 points. And I will note, it had never been negative. Democrats had always had a positive net approval rating of their own party in Congress, in every Congress before this one. But now what we're seeing is consistent numbers across the board where Democrats are underwater. Congressional Democrats are underwater with their own party. And that's why I think these primaries
1: are... Yeah, we get it. So in other words, they've always been in positive territory. And just in October, there are plus 22 among Democrat voters. Now they're minus 9. 31-point drop. You're telling me a blue wave's coming? Really? Sure about that? Their own voters hate them. And why wouldn't they? I mean, just the way they act, the way just... Ugh. I mean, that's very, very, very, very, very bad news for the blue team. No question about that. All right. Number two on the worst sound bites of the day. That's Karen Bass, of course, who is the mayor of Los Angeles at last check. And now she's saying, you know what? There should never be tent cities, never be tents in L.A. And if you elect me, I'm going to do something about this. Except she's been in office for 4 years. That's weird. Cut number 11. Go.
3: A city where parents and kids do not have to navigate tents, because in the nation's second largest city, there should never be anybody that is sleeping on our streets. We are a city that can deal with this.
1: You have been dealing with it or not for 4 years, and people applaud this? Oh, wow, elect her. Yeah, if we just put her in office, she'll be able to do something about this. She's been in office. Meanwhile, they're still counting these votes, which is utterly ridiculous. Utterly ridiculous. That was Tuesday.

0: we've all seen at this point. Cut number one, go.
1: And we'll believe it because they knew what was going on. They're crooked as hell. CNN's a very corrupt organization, but with a corrupt reporter standing right there. Never smiles. You never see a young, beautiful woman. Never smiles. I never see a smile off her face. I see her standing there with hatred in her eyes. Like she has hatred because we have borders, because we have a strong military, because we cut our taxes, because we do things that everybody wanted, and then we win our election in a massive landslide. We win 87% of the counties in this country. Nobody's ever heard of a thing like that. And that's because we're doing the right job. And we took a detour down to Iran because we can't let Iran
0: have good, Kev, because I know we got to go. Yeah. Caitlin, you never smile. I mean, it's true. She's on TV. She's got a primetime show. She's also a White House correspondent. All right. Lived a really good life. I smile. I smile all the time. Smiling right now, as a matter of fact, even though I'm starting to frown because I have to go, unfortunately. And this has been the Joe Concha Show. We're back tomorrow night at 9 p.m. Eastern Time on WABC.
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7: For the ninth year in a row, Finland has been named the happiest country in the world. That's according to the World Happiness Report put out every year by the Wellbeing Research Center at the University of Oxford in the UK. Two other Nordic nations, Iceland and Denmark, came in at numbers 2 and 3. Now, having spent quite a bit of time in these countries over my 2.5 decades as a journalist, I can tell you that this is not at all that surprising. There's an entirely different way of thinking in these countries. We before me, you might say. In other words, the mentality is less adversarial and much more, we're all in this together. One other interesting thing that came up was that no matter where someone lived, the more time they spent on social media, the less happy they were. Want to smile? It's simple. Put your phone away for a bit. I'm Dr. Sanjay Gupta, helping you live a better life.
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9: From ABC News, I'm Dave Packer. A growing GOP divide, with more Republicans now pushing back against President Trump as he gets set to nominate his former personal attorney Todd Blanche as the next attorney general. ABC's Mary Bruce.
10: In addition to facing tough questions about January 6th, Todd Blanche will also have to answer for the Justice Department's handling of the Epstein files. Former Attorney General Pam Bondi on the Hill last week told lawmakers that Blanche was the one in charge of the process and the entire release of the Epstein files.
9: Blanche also lost favor with a number of Senate Republicans after becoming the face of the politically unpopular anti-weaponization fund on Capitol Hill. In the House,
11: the ayes are 226, the nays are 195. The bill is passed, and without objection, the motion to reconsider is laid upon the table.
9: 18 Republicans and nearly all Democrats voted to pass a bill to provide nearly $2 billion in aid to Ukraine and sanction key segments of the Russian economy. The bill now goes to the Senate, where it's not expected to pass without President Trump's endorsement. Authorities saying they arrested a man who tried to get through a TSA checkpoint at a California airport with an explosive device in his carry-on. ABC News Chief Justice Correspondent Pierre Thomas.
12: According to the TSA, if the explosive device had detonated next to a window on a plane flying above 10,000 feet, it could have caused significant damage and a loss of cabin pressure.
9: Authorities say that they also found the man carrying a knife, scissor blades, and zip ties. The National Capital Planning Commission, led by President Trump's handpicked nominees, voted today to approve a list of concerns about the president's proposed 250-foot triumphal arch raised by staff and to ask the administration to address them before final approval. A rebound on the market today with the Dow up 874. The Nasdaq closed down, though, 23 points. 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

Another hot one out there today as we approach the mid to upper 80s in the Tri-Cities. So a nice Friday finish, more sunshine, and more heat and humidity for the weekend. 88 on Saturday. We will start to see a chance for those scattered rain showers and storms coming in on Sunday, 87.

0: Glad you're with us. A new survey by AI career tool Kick Resume shows stressed and burnt out employees are now more and more turning down higher paying promotions because they don't want to add to their stress and anxiety. To make sense of this, we're joined by Parag Amin, business analyst and attorney. Parag, what's happening?
1: Well, absolutely, Gordon. I think, look, it's a challenging time for everybody. I think, especially after COVID, certain opinions have changed in terms of work-life balance. And I think we're starting to see that a little bit more, including in this most recent survey of people saying that they feel that

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3: Another hot one out there today as we approach the mid to upper 80s in the Tri-Cities. So a nice Friday finish, more sunshine, and more heat and humidity for the weekend. 88 on Saturday. We will start to see a chance for those scattered rain showers and storms coming in on Sunday, 87. From
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4: headlines. Victory for Trump. Senate in the wee hours this morning passed a $70 billion border enforcement bill. A loss for Trump, though. The upper chamber unable to pass Trump's voter ID law, which he called a congressional priority. The House approves aid for Ukraine. The president wants to build a promenade behind the Lincoln Memorial that would connect to the Potomac River. Game two of the NBA Finals tonight in San Antonio. Stanley Cup Final tied at one, and the Sherpa feared dead on Mount Everest, who crawled his way to base camp after 6 days missing. We'll have that story in about 20 minutes. Security preparations are underway across Washington, D.C., ahead of a number of celebrations commemorating the nation's 250th anniversary this summer as the threat of political violence looms. Here's Julia Manchester, White House correspondent at The Hill. Julia, what do we have?
6: Yeah, there's political tensions obviously running high, particularly when it comes to the threats of political violence we've seen. There's some reassassination attempts against the president. You had that shooting outside of the White House on Memorial Day weekend, and there's a question as to, you know, whether we're going to see those tensions turn into potential violence during the Freedom 250 or America 250 celebrations in Washington over the summer. And the big question is, will President Trump hold a political rally instead of some of these concerts? He's floated that idea, and the question is, what does security look like? We know that the administration and the Freedom 250 organizers of the event have been, you know, pretty tight-lipped about what that security looks like, understandably. But it comes, as we've seen, just an uptick in political violence, not only this year, but I would say over the past decade or so.
4: Yeah, I thought it was interesting you said in your story there seems to be at least kind of less publicity coming from the White House regarding some of these upcoming events.
6: It's not the White House, and I think it's important that we make that differentiation. It's okay. Freedom 250. Freedom 250 is a public-private partnership, and they're the ones that are putting on some of these events. Now, you know, they might be coordinating with the White House to a degree, but the White House is not announcing that. You know, you, of course, have the UFC fight on White House grounds that's going to take place. But, other than that, the concerts you hear about, those are Freedom 250, and that's very different from the White House.
4: Yep, got it. All right, so you referenced the kind of the tight-lipped approach to security preparations here. Do we know actually anything of what's happening?
6: We don't. I mean, they don't want to. I think it's, pretty clear that the government security, professionals, they wouldn't want to reveal that. But I would imagine that the city will be, locked down to an extent and that there will be heavy preparation.
4: Yeah. We're speaking with Julia Manchester, White House correspondent at The Hill. The piece is called Political Tensions Run High as America's 250th birthday celebration set to take over D.C. Boy, all this colliding just as the U.S. is co-hosting the World Cup.
6: Yeah, I mean, it's the World Cup. It's the UFC fight. These celebrations that are taking place across the country, it's just the question of what does that security look like going forward. We know that there's been efforts from the Department of Homeland Security to make sure airspace is secured and et cetera. So I think it'll be a big summer in terms of security.
4: Yeah. What about on the travel front here, Julia?
6: On the travel front, like I said, DHS is making sure they're tamping down on security and, certainly I think making sure they're keeping tabs on that. I know that there's been extra funds allocated to that, to the host cities of the World Cup in the U.S., as well as the National Capital Region, Washington, D.C., to secure the airspace.
4: Thanks, Julia. Julia Manchester, White House correspondent at The Hill. 21 minutes now in front of the hour. On This Morning, America's First News. Coming up next, weight loss drugs breaking local government budgets.

0: don't take sides. 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
1: Glad you could be with us. Welcome into Friday. 8 minutes now in front of the hour. On This Morning, America's First News, here's Nicole Murray.
0: And now, the three big things you need to know. Number one.
2: The Senate this morning passed a $70 billion package funding ICE and Border Patrol. The new package now goes to the House for final consideration. Meanwhile, the Save America Act, which would have required people to show a document proving their U.S. citizenship when they registered to vote, failed in the Senate. Missouri Senator Eric Schmidt on Fox.
3: There was a bipartisan commission 20 years ago, the Carter-Baker Commission, that said, hey, here are the 10 things you can do to make sure our elections are secure. California is violating almost all of those now out of raw power play, and we should do something about it. It's certainly something I'm going to fight for.
0: Number two.
2: President Trump is again seeking to boost the struggling U.S. coal industry, announcing a plan to spend nearly $700 million to support coal-fired power plants and coal exports.
4: As a result of the $700 million investment that I'm announcing today, we will protect 14 coal plants and 42 coal mines. It's a tremendous number. And build two new coal plants and one massive new export terminal because we're exporting coal.
2: A White House official said the announcements will support or create more than 14,000 jobs in coal, construction, rail, and maritime industries.
0: Number three.
2: Karen Reed has filed a lawsuit against the Massachusetts State Police and Canton Police Department, alleging that two officers involved in investigating her and after her boyfriend's death had exchanged racist and misogynistic messages for years. ABC News legal contributor Brian Buckmeyer.
5: I think that the process of getting discovery, the process of people sitting down for a deposition is going to be so harmful to the city and the state that they're going to try to resolve this case as quickly and as quietly as possible.
2: Last year, Reed was found not guilty of murdering her boyfriend, Boston police officer John O'Keefe. President Trump has told reporters that Bill Pulte, his pick for acting director of national intelligence, will not be nominated to the role permanently.
4: It's an acting position. It's not a permanent. He's not going to be permanent because, you know, I don't think he'd want to be permanent. But he's a very smart guy, and he may find out some things about the rigged elections, et cetera, et cetera.
2: Trump added his administration is also interviewing other candidates. A Male Allies UK survey found that boy aged 12 to 16 years old found 58% prefer AI relationships because they can control the conversation. 25% want an AI girlfriend over a real one.
1: What?
2: I know.
1: Please, can you go join the cross-country team at school?
2: Do something.
1: Go volunteer at a senior center. Get out.
2: They're not going to be negotiating with people. They're not going to learn how to compromise if you can control the conversation, right? Like, no two-sided anything.
1: Oh, my goodness. That is alarming. Thank you, Nicole. 6 minutes now in front of the hour.
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0: glad you're with us. How about this? A Nepali climbing guide thought to have died on Mount Everest has been found crawling down to base camp 6 days after he was last seen alive. The BBC says Dawa Sherpa was last seen above Camp 3 around 24,600 feet high. But yesterday, a cleaning crew spotted the experienced climber who had frostbite on his hands but appeared to be in good health, sliding slowly down the mountain. Before he was found, the 52-year-old's wife told French media she had offered last rite prayers for his soul. Another climber from the UK posted a tribute on Instagram thinking he had died on the mountain. But Dawa Sherpa is awake and undergoing treatment at a Kathmandu hospital. Five people have died so far in this year's climbing, three of them Nepalis who were involved in Everest preparations. That'll do it for this hour. For Nicole Murray, I'm Gordon Deal. 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
1: Do you know what benign paroxysmal positional vertigo, or BPPV, is? This is the type of dizziness that occurs quickly without warning when you simply lie flat, roll over in your bed, or tilt your head back. Vertigo describes that awful feeling that the world is spinning around you. Vertigo from BPPV lasts less than a minute and may make you feel ill, frightened, and may cause an unexpected fall. BPPV may occur in children and adults and is the most common form of vertigo, especially with aging. It affects 50% of the population by age of 70. 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
3: From ABC News, I'm Sherry Preston. After 18 hours of talking on the Senate floor,
4: in this vote, the yeas are 52, the nays are 47. This bill, as amended, is passed.
3: The Senate has passed the $70 billion immigration enforcement bill. It came in a pre-dawn vote following an all-night debate. The bill will fund ICE and Border Patrol through the end of President Trump's term. Democrats had tried to include an amendment banning the $1.8 billion fund set up to help those who feel they've been wronged by the government, including some January 6th rioters, but Republicans voted that down. The House has passed a bill sending more money to Ukraine, as Ukraine's President Volodymyr Zelensky has written an open letter asking Vladimir Putin for new negotiations to end the war and for compromises going forward.
5: Zelensky writing, quote, "It is a fact of Russian history that you know well. When Russia grows tired, change comes," suggesting that Russian public opinion has turned against the war. Zelensky did not say what those compromises may include, but he did say Europe and the U.S. should be part of any peace process.
3: ABC's Karen Waugh. There is a hearing before a three-judge appeals court panel today on the future construction of President Trump's big ballroom, which a federal judge issued an injunction against back in March.
6: President Trump has repeatedly railed against this judge. This order described this as effectively a national security threat and is urging the U.S. Court of Appeals for the D.C. Circuit to step in and lift that lower court order. The court itself, on an emergency basis, has already lifted it, so construction is ongoing.
3: ABC's Peter Haralambos. AI giant Anthropic, creator of the Claude chatbot, calling for a worldwide pause in the development of new artificial intelligence technology. The company saying AI is advancing so quickly, the systems may soon start improving themselves with no human intervention. 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
1: Hot one out there today as we approach the mid to upper 80s in the Tri-Cities. So a nice Friday finish, more sunshine and more heat and humidity for the weekend. 88 on Saturday. We will start to see a chance for those scattered rain showers and storms coming in on Sunday, 87.
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0: Good morning. I'm Don Hellman with WJCW News, sponsored by Johnson City Hearing Center. The Sullivan County Sheriff's Office said a man was arrested in connection with a homicide early Thursday after a woman was found dead in a yard on Glen Alpine Road. Around 5:40 a.m., the Kingsport Police Department received calls from Potato Head Road about a male suspect who had crashed into a yard. He reportedly began knocking on doors in the area, causing a disturbance. Police reported that 54-year-old Kevin Justice of 4000 Glen Alpine Road was taken into custody. After the arrest was made, officers went to Justice's home to notify the owner of the crashed vehicle and reportedly discovered 59-year-old Lori Lane dead in the yard of the residence. Sullivan County Sheriff's Office Criminal Investigations Division determined she had been struck by a vehicle. Justice was charged with first-degree murder, two counts of attempted first-degree murder, felon in possession of a firearm, felony reckless endangerment, possession of a firearm during commission of a dangerous felony, and possession of a firearm by a person convicted of a drug offense. Kingsport Police also charged him with disorderly conduct and resisting arrest. And according to the Tennessee Bureau of Investigation, a Churchill man has been charged following an investigation that began in June of 2025. The TBI said Wednesday 31-year-old Justin Linkus was charged with criminal simulation and sale of Schedule I narcotics. Special agents began investigating a tip regarding the distribution of counterfeit funds and illegal drugs in the Churchill community. A Hawkins County grand jury returned indictments charging Linkus on June 1st.
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2: Our hot one out there today as we approach the mid to upper 80s in the Tri-Cities. So a nice Friday finish, more sunshine, and more heat and humidity for the weekend. 88 on Saturday. We will start to see a chance for those scattered rain showers and storms coming in on Sunday, 87.
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4: Thanks for spending time with us. Welcome into Friday, June 5th. Gordon Deal with Nicole Murray. Some of our top stories and headlines. Victory for Trump. Senate In the wee hours this morning, passed a $70 billion border enforcement bill. The upper chamber, though, unable to pass Trump's voter ID law. The House approves aid for Ukraine. Trump announces a $700 million investment in the coal industry. Clothing retailers face a surge in returns due to customer use of weight loss drugs. University of Texas won the Women's College World Series for the second year in a row. And how Elmo features in the NBA Finals with Game 2 tonight between the Knicks and Spurs. That story in about 20 minutes. The government later today releases the jobs report for May. Here's a preview from Mark Hamrick, senior economic analyst at Bankrate.com. Mark, what are expectations?
5: The U.S. economy, indeed the job market itself, have been remarkably resilient through seemingly a lot of body blows that have been dealt their ways. And so the reality is that the unemployment rate was recently at 4.3%. The consensus among economists is that it should stay there at least for the month of May in the forthcoming employment report, and that the number of jobs added will be somewhat similar to what we saw for April, which is 115,000 jobs added. For the previous 3 months, we were well below that 115,000, so on average. So we'll see whether we get a decent month of out of May's job market. We also got a look at the job openings data earlier this week, and we had a big pickup in job openings, the largest number in about 2 years. But, you know, there's always got to be some sort of conundrum attached to these numbers, Gordon. So one of the things we saw was more job openings, but fewer people hired. Now, maybe we'll get some of those openings, you know, filled in the next couple of months, and then we get a rebound there. So I think the good news for workers is that the job market is broadly holding up, but it's a bit of a frozen job market in the sense of the number of jobs being added is subpar compared to what we've seen in recent years. But because we don't have that many people entering the labor force, because of immigration and the departures of people who are more senior, quote unquote, like me, older workers retiring, we don't need that many more jobs to keep the unemployment rate steady.
4: I see. We're speaking with Mark Hamrick, senior economic analyst at Bankrate.com. We're discussing a preview of the May jobs report. How about some of the job gains and maybe job declines that we've seen lately, Mark?
5: Mm-hmm. Well, we have a number of ways to look at that. And one fresh update that we got this week, which was from ADP, that is the private sector jobs data that comes obviously from a single company counting them as opposed to the government. And that was surprisingly decent. And what I mean by that was in past months, we've talked about the fact that in the government data, we've largely been led by healthcare and social assistance and the rest of the economy not so much. Well, in the ADP data, we basically saw small, medium, and large companies adding workers, and we saw it really across the board in sectors. So the one sector that was giving jobs back, which is painful for those of us who are invested in the information industry, we saw a decline in information jobs. We know that is something that's related to technology changes and changing consumer habits, for lack of a better way of putting it. So I guess what we can say is once we get past this data, if it comes in largely as expected for the first 5 months of the year, at least with respect to economic activity in the job market, so far, so okay. And in this environment, given the difficulties associated with the Iran war, inflaming inflation, we'll take okay, but we could probably do a little better.
4: Yeah, so that said, I mean, what if the Strait of Hormuz opened this afternoon? What might that do to the job market, if anything? Are they tied somehow?
5: The question is, how soon do you actually get essentially supply chains reestablished? And what we learned during COVID, when we all sort of got our first ever lesson in supply chains, is that that takes a while. So inflation, unfortunately, gets a new lease on life here as well. And, of course, that leads to the possibility the Federal Reserve will be pondering more seriously an interest rate hike, not at the meeting upcoming, but perhaps later this year.
4: Thanks, Mark. Mark Hamrick, senior economic analyst at Bankrate.com. 21 minutes now in front of the hour. On This Morning, America's First News. Coming up next, weight loss drugs breaking city budgets.
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4: 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Many public employers started covering weight loss medications for their workers a few years ago when the blockbuster drugs hit the market. Far more employees were prescribed the drugs than expected, though. Cities and towns are now racing to control surging healthcare costs, and many blame the increasingly ubiquitous drugs for contributing to a budget squeeze. Examples from Owen Tucker Smith, reporter at the Wall Street Journal. Owen, what's up here?
17: Yeah, so a lot of these towns and their public health insurance plans, which, you know, work for teachers, firefighters, police officers, etc., they covered weight loss drugs years ago when everyone else was doing the same, and they didn't realize how popular they would be. And now they're seeing their health insurance costs starting to go way up. We're seeing premiums rising much higher than they normally do, and that deals a big blow to these towns that often have really razor-thin budgets, and they can't just easily adjust to a 15% increase in healthcare costs.
18: Goodness. All right. So one of the towns you focused on was, I believe it's Belchertown, Massachusetts. Explain what happened there.
17: Yeah, so Belchertown is part of a trust of you know, dozens of different public entities in Massachusetts that all gets their health care through the same group. And that group sent these towns letters last year basically saying, because of a variety of factors, including the rise of weight loss drugs, our trust is running really low on money. They were nearing insolvency, and these towns kind of had to bail it out by paying for these mid-year rate increases. And for Belchertown, that meant over $900,000 that they had to cobble together from a variety of sources. So they had to implement reductions to the school budget. They had to go into their long-term town stabilization funds. And this is a really big shock for a town of this size.
18: Yeah. Jeez. Further south in Delaware, what happened there?
17: Yeah, so Delaware is one of these places where we're seeing standoff between unions and employers. And in Delaware, a lot of teachers specifically were complaining that these proposed cuts to weight loss drug coverage were going to be really harmful for them. So lots of employees cobbled together these pieces of testimony about how they had been on these drugs and what it would mean for them if the access was taken away.
18: So I guess the towns are still determining if the costs are worth it. Are we still there, or is it worth it and we can't afford it right now? How do we characterize this?
17: Absolutely. So there's kind of a couple different schools of thought here. And one is that, yes, maybe costs are going to increase right now in the short term because it's really expensive for us as a town to be paying for these drugs. But hopefully that means that we are going to have a healthier town population. And down the road, we'll see healthcare costs go down because people are on these drugs and it's making them healthier. But there's other towns that say, well, maybe there are long-term benefits, but we can't pay for that right now, because when you're asking us to pay these 10, 15, 20% increases in healthcare costs, that means a lot for our budget right now, and so it's not worth it. Wow. And so I think it's going to take years for, you know, economists to fully sort out exactly how these drugs impact the healthcare system and whether it in the net saves money or costs money. But these towns don't really have years to make those decisions because they're sorting out their budgets right now.
18: So when Owen Tucker Smith, reporter at the Wall Street Journal. By the way, it's Friday, which means a new video posting later this morning on Facebook, Instagram, TikTok, and X. Nicole and I battle it out over which is better, hot or iced coffee. You can let us know which side you're on. Simply search This Morning with Gordon Deal. 12 minutes now in front of the hour on This Morning, America's First News.
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21: Do you know what benign paroxysmal positional vertigo, or BPPV, is? 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Vertigo from BPPV lasts less than a minute and may make you feel ill, frightened, and may cause an unexpected fall. BPPV may occur in children and adults and is the most common form of vertigo, especially with aging. It affects 50% of the population by age of 70. There may be many causes of dizziness and imbalance. 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

0: Glad you could be with us. Welcome into Friday. 9 minutes now in front of the hour on This Morning, America's First News. Once again, here's Nicole Murray.
1: And now, the three big things you need to know. Number one.
2: Legislation that would have required people to show a document proving their U.S. citizenship when they register to vote has failed in the Senate. Kentucky Congressman James Comer on Fox.
3: In Kentucky, if someone is arrested and convicted for voter fraud, it always pertains to absentee ballots. And one of the charges they get on them is mail-in fraud. So if you just have drop boxes, you take out a tool in the toolbox to hold people accountable for cheating.
2: President Trump has said that the Save America Act should be his congressional allies' top priority.
1: Number two.
2: The president is again seeking to boost the struggling U.S. coal industry, announcing a plan to spend nearly $700 million to support coal-fired power plants and coal exports.
4: As a result of the $700 million investment that I'm announcing today, we will protect 14 coal plants and 42 coal mines. It's a tremendous number. And build two new coal plants and one massive new export terminal because we're exporting coal.
2: A White House official said the announcements will support or create more than 14,000 jobs in coal, construction, rail, and maritime industries.
1: Number three.
2: Karen Reed has filed a lawsuit against the Massachusetts State Police and Canton Police Department, alleging that two officers involved in investigating her after her boyfriend's death had exchanged racist and misogynistic messages for years. ABC News legal contributor Brian Buckmeyer.
5: What Karen Reed's going to have to prove, and a lot of it she seemingly pointed out in her own criminal case through her attorney, is that both the state and the city knew of the bad apples within their ranks, did not remove them when certain facts came to light.
2: Last year, Reed was found not guilty of murdering her boyfriend, Boston police officer John O'Keefe. A man, woman, and two girls have been found stabbed to death in what investigators believe is a murder-suicide in Miami. Police say they believe 42-year-old Ryan Whiten killed his two daughters and their mother before taking his own life. President Trump has announced that he intends to build a promenade behind the Lincoln Memorial.
4: They want to call it the Trump Promenade, but I don't know if I want to do that.
2: And finally, Hailey data says that 30% of women and 48% of men experience higher libido during the summer. Experts say this is due to increased sunlight exposure and social activity.
0: Social activity.
2: Yeah, everyone comes outside. I feel like I'm a new person in summer. I'm like, oh my gosh, I forgot the sky is blue and the grass is green.
0: Go outside on a Friday night, a couple of drinks.
2: Never know who you're going to meet.
0: Oh.
2: Well, not like that.
0: I was thinking married couples.
2: Oh, well, I'm not married. Boring. We're kind of in different situations.
0: So we might then watch for, what, a baby boom late next winter, early spring? If that's 9 months from now.
2: Yeah, definitely, definitely.
0: See. 6 minutes now in front of the hour.
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0: thanks for being with us. All Elmo wanted to do was make sure that both the Knicks and Spurs enjoyed their time in the NBA Finals. However, Today.com says the furry red Sesame Street star was not expecting so many people to have strong opinions about his message. In an attempt to join the convo, Elmo's words of support rooting on both teams did not go as planned. Ahead of Game 1 Wednesday, Elmo's official X account tweeted, "Elmo hopes both teams have fun," included basketball emoji. Generally, people were stunned that Elmo wouldn't root for the Knicks. One wrote, "Elmo, my guy, you're literally red and furry from Sesame Street in the heart of NYC. This is your moment to finally pick a side, little buddy." Another replied, "We'll forgive the neutrality if you rock the orange and blue tonight." Game 2 is tonight. The Knicks lead the best of 7 series, 1-0. By yesterday, Elmo was back. He wrote, "Knicks, that last message? Elmo didn't mean to spur you on." That'll do it for this hour. For Nicole Murray, I'm Gordon Deal. Thanks for listening to This Morning, America's First News.
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4: From ABC News, I'm Sherry Preston. This morning, the Senate narrowly voting to approve a $70 billion immigration and border patrol package without any measure to block President Trump's $1.8 billion so-called anti-weaponization fund. ABC's Rachel Scott with more from Capitol Hill.
5: For more than 18 hours, Democrats and some Republicans introducing measures to rein in the fund, aimed at compensating President Trump's allies, possibly even the rioters who attacked police officers on January 6th. All of those efforts failed. For weeks, Acting Attorney General Todd Blanche defended the fund. But after a firestorm of criticism, he testified it had been dropped.
4: Although when asked if it was gone for good this week, President Trump said he didn't know, adding it was up to the lawyers. The immigration bill now goes on to the House for approval. The House passing a bill providing funding for Ukraine's war effort and sanctioning key parts of the Russian economy. That is, Ukrainian President Volodymyr Zelensky pens an open letter asking Vladimir Putin for further negotiations.
6: We've seen some dramatic developments recently from the battlefield, with Ukraine using its drone technology to launch devastating attacks on Russia's military. Just this week, we saw this fiery attack on St. Petersburg, coinciding with an economic forum in that city hosted by Vladimir Putin. New images show the damage to a Russian ship from that attack.
4: ABC's Karen Hua. Artificial intelligence giant Anthropic is calling for a worldwide pause in the development of AI, saying the technology is advancing so quickly, systems may soon start improving themselves without any human intervention whatsoever. Scott Spiro is founder of Humanology AI.
7: If the AI doesn't have a moral compass built in, then how do we know how that AI is going to treat us? Nobody knows this yet.
4: Others say Anthropic may have put out the warning to slow the development of competitors. 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
10: Good morning. I'm Don Hellman with WJCW News, sponsored by Hillcrest Drug. A Sullivan County jury found Michael Garcia not guilty of first-degree murder Thursday. Instead, the jury found Garcia guilty of reckless homicide in the shooting death of Daniel Cano. Garcia was originally charged with first-degree murder after shooting and killing Cano in September 2023, saying jealousy was the motive. Defense attorneys said Garcia acted in self-defense. Attorneys said both men had a relationship with the same woman. She shared a daughter with Cano and was expecting a daughter with Garcia. Garcia was also found guilty of felony reckless endangerment. A sentencing hearing is scheduled for July 24th. A detached garage on a Greene County property was heavily damaged by fire Wednesday afternoon, but firefighters reported they were able to quickly knock down the fire and limit damage to the nearby home. Units from the Tusculum, Limestone, and Newmansville Volunteer Fire Departments responded to the 4:30 p.m. call on Bolton Road, along with the DeBusk Volunteer Fire Department Rehab and Greene County Sheriff's Department. According to a report from the Greene County Sheriff's Office, the fire has been turned over to fire investigator Brian Shelton. The report indicated a child had just exited the structure before the fire was discovered. There was no power running to the garage. And more than a year after Hurricane Helene's devastation, construction is underway for the Pogey Bridges in Carter County. If everything goes as planned, the bridge is set to be completed in 18 months. Construction of Pogey Bridge 1 began the beginning of this week, while the rebuilding of Pogey Bridge 2 won't start until the completion of Bridge 1. With WJC.
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11: Another hot one out there today as we approach the mid to upper 80s in the Tri-Cities. So a nice Friday finish, more sunshine, and more heat and humidity for the weekend. 88 on Saturday. We will start to see a chance for those scattered rain showers and storms coming in on Sunday, 87.
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0: From Missouri to New Jersey, Florida to Montana, this is American Radio Journal. On this edition, what happens when parents take their sick baby to the hospital, then suddenly lose custody without a warrant or a court order? Kathy Hoekstra from the Pacific Legal Foundation has an American Heroes look at one such case. The primary election season is in high gear. Scott Parkinson from the Club for Growth has the real story on results from California, South Dakota, and Iowa. Does anyone own the rights to the term barbershop? Federal courts will have to decide. Eric Boehm of Reason Magazine talks with Nick DiBenedetto from the Institute for Justice. And old barns are disappearing from the nation's landscape, and that is an incalculable loss. So says Dr. Paul Kengor from the Institute for Faith and Freedom at Grove City College on this week's American Radio Journal Commentary. I'm Loman Henry, and welcome to American Radio Journal. Kathy Hoekstra from the Pacific Legal Foundation talks with parents whose children were taken from their home by authorities in the middle of the night without a warrant or a court order. They were subsequently cleared of any wrongdoing and are now fighting back in federal court. Kathy?
1: The Constitution says your home is your castle, and if the government wants to get in, it needs a warrant. But what if the government ignores that promise and takes your children from your home and whisks them away in the middle of the night? No emergency, no danger, and no warrant. Hi, everyone. I'm Kathy Hoekstra with Pacific Legal Foundation, and this is American Radio Journal. Joining me today are Josh Sabe and Sarah Perkins, husband and wife raising two beautiful little boys, and they're American heroes who lived that nightmare, and now they are fighting back. Josh and Sarah, thank you so much for being here.
2: Thank you.
3: Yeah, thanks for having us.
1: Well, this all started in 2022. You were temporarily living in Massachusetts, Sarah, while you were working on your PhD from Brandeis University. And a trip to the emergency room for your baby's fever suddenly triggered this hostile, aggressive child welfare investigation. You were sent home from the hospital, but just 36 hours later, at 1 o'clock in the morning, the State Department of Children and Families officials with that office arrived with police and with no warrant, no court order whatsoever, literally took your children. I want to start off by asking how that moment or those horrible moments changed your lives or affected your lives as a family and American citizens.
2: I think certainly for me, I just always assumed the system worked. You know, it wasn't perfect. But it generally works to keep people safe and families and children protected. And I think I felt in a visceral way the sentiment that I think Ronald Reagan said of there's nothing so terrifying as hello or the government, we're here to help. I think I have a lot of hope that there are constitutional protections and they're real and that they matter. But I think it was extraordinarily devastating when they felt pretend.
3: Yeah, I think there's some real irony in the fact that we were in Massachusetts, which is where, you know, they had argued against the general warrant, right? Where British officers could just go into your home whenever they wanted to and look for anything at any time. And that was one of the big things that really led to the revolution. And so the rejection of the general warrant, and that was really crystallized it in our Constitution, that the government does not have a general warrant. They can't just go into your house. They can't just demand you hand over your kids because they're the government, and that they must have a warrant. And so there's real irony that in Massachusetts, that's really no longer the case, particularly with DCF or CPS cases. They most of the time go into houses without warrants. And I think that's a terrible betrayal of our Constitution and individuals' rights, and often done in the name of we're helping the children. But the people that normally help children are families, not the government.
1: Right, right. Absolutely. And you, fortunately, you were able to mobilize not only yourselves, but family members and in very, very short order. You thought to get your kids back, and you did. Your family, you reunited your family. the investigation eventually was dropped. You guys were completely exonerated and your case permanently dismissed. And you moved to Idaho, where you're residing now, and sort of moved on with your lives. So why not just end it there? What made you decide to fight back with a federal lawsuit?
2: Yeah. So shortly after our family was reunited, our story was covered in a Washington Post article, and it received lots of coverage and attention. And I remember the week that it was published, we got phone calls every day, so many phone calls every single day from parents saying, "Where? How do I get my kids back? They came and they took my kids and we did nothing wrong and they're gone." So I don't feel like it was some sort of heroic thing, or I certainly don't feel like a hero, but it did feel like it was like ethical and moral obligation to try to do whatever we could to be responsive to these families who were in such dire and desperate straits that we knew because we had lived them.
3: I do think we feel like it's our responsibility to fight back as citizens of the country where something like this has happened, to not allow the government to do this. This is simply inappropriate. The government's not allowed to behave this way, and we're not going to let it.
1: Yeah. And I mean, government, we're not saying that government shouldn't work to prevent, you know, child abuse or remove at-risk children from truly abusive homes, but the government must adhere to its lawful obligations so everybody can feel safe and secure in their own homes. And so with free representation by PLF, you filed a federal lawsuit arguing that the officials behind this experience violated the 4th and 14th Amendment protections against warrantless search and seizure. But convincing the court of this does take time. Your case has been an arduous one. I know that with the depositions, with the discovery and all of that, it has been very time consuming and no small thing to have going on while raising a family and living busy lives. What has this legal journey been like for you and what's kept you going through it?
3: I think it has been long. You were right. I was deposed for 9 hours, Sarah for a long time as well. I think there's certainly a fair amount of exhaustion, but I think the main reason that we continue is because of PLF, because we would be out of money if we're having to pay for this. But the fact that PLF is performing all of their hours of many, many hours of labor, you know, free of charge to us, is the only reason we're able to keep going.
2: Yeah, I have two things to say. While we were being deposed, they had me watch the entire 40-minute video of the removal that we had captured on our cell phones during the depositions. And most of that video is my little 3-year-old boy screaming, begging to stay home. Afterwards, they asked if I wanted to take a break. And I said, no, because it felt like this is why we're here. That video is precisely why we're here. I was terribly pregnant during the depositions. And it was like, there is no other place that I want to be right now than to be talking about this egregious act that traumatized my child and my family in innumerable ways and continues to traumatize families all across the United States. This matters. This case matters. And whatever good comes from it, I hope will be a step towards security and preserving the constitutions for so many families for whom that is not happening right now.
1: Yeah. I can't even imagine. And I didn't know you have added a child to your family.
2: Yeah.
1: Okay, so 3 beautiful children. All right. Well, you know, as the legal battle continues, your love for all of your children and your principled courage are an inspiration for so many. And I hope that the folks listening to this will be just as inspired as all of us are. Sarah Perkins and Josh Sabe, thank you so much for sharing your story with us today. And you can learn more about this case and all the work we're doing at Pacific Legal Foundation at PacificLegal.org. I'll be back next month with another courageous American hero. I'm Kathy Hoekstra for American Radio Journal.
0: Thank you, Kathy. And now we turn to Scott Parkinson at the Club for Growth. We had a very busy primary week this past week in a number of different states, a lot of dynamics, some local elections that have national implications. We're going to talk about all of that with Scott. Scott, as always, good to have you here.
4: It is my pleasure.
0: California is obviously the big enchilada, if you will, and they had a competitive race for governor, and the Los Angeles mayoral race also quite interesting, national implications. Want to fill us in on where all that stands?
4: California has an interesting primary process. They do what's called a jungle primary, where the top two finishers, regardless of party affiliation, will advance to the general election. And so in the governor's race, there were a bunch of Democrats from Katie Porter to Javier Becerra, and then there were some competitive Republicans. Steve Hilton was one of them, and Hilton and Becerra advanced to the general election for the governor's race. Obviously, California is still probably a 60-40 state for the Democrats, but it is an opportunity for Republicans to talk about the failures of Democrat leadership in California. And I don't think there's been any better messenger across the country in talking about the failures of Democrat leadership than Spencer Pratt, the Republican candidate for mayor in Los Angeles. He's running against the incumbent, a former representative, current mayor, Karen Bass. And she's presided

0: results in time for the 11 o'clock news.
1: Well, listen, I say this a little bit tongue-in-cheek, but I think it is still pretty factual that in these very liberal areas, they continue to have election integrity issues, and there's not a lot of confidence from the voters in what the actual results end up being because it takes so long. And in California, they've only got about 62% of the vote counted as we record this episode today. And, you know, Spencer Pratt is leading the third place opponent by 7%, but there's still questions on whether or not he's actually going to advance to the general election against Bass. And I think that if you want a good indication of a state that has cleaned up its election rolls, fixed its supervisors of elections, and can count all their ballots within one evening, look no farther than the Sunshine State led by Governor Ron DeSantis. He fired the supervisors of elections in Broward and Palm Beach counties, where there was 20 years of sort of skepticism about the electoral outcomes in Florida, which led to a swing state. You know, you had recounts, you had all these really, really tight elections. And then what happened in Ron's reelection campaign in 2022, he won by double digits. And Florida's no longer really considered the same level of a swing state because they've cleaned up their elections.
0: And last Tuesday, we had a couple of other gubernatorial races that were very interesting in South Dakota and Iowa. Want to fill us in on those results?
1: The main thing that I would sort of point out here is you had in South Dakota a very competitive race among four candidates. And one of them was the at-large U.S. representative serving in Congress, Dusty Johnson. His campaign was very much viewed as a front-runner campaign for many months. However, it sort of started to slide a little bit in recent weeks, and Dusty finished on the outside of the runoff, finishing in third place. And so you've got two guys that their names actually rhyme, Roden and Doden, that will be fighting that off in the runoff election here in the near term. And then when you go down to Iowa, you've got another issue there. President Trump had endorsed Randy Feenstra, and Feenstra's campaign just never really had the excitement that you would expect around somebody that had been supported by President Trump. He actually snapped the president's winning streak when it comes to the endorsement record. You know, I think Trump had been 9-for-9 in Senate races, 8-for-8 in House races, and Fox reported that he was 101-for-101 in House races with that endorsement. But Feenstra was supported by President Trump, and he came up short. And so sort of the question that I'm thinking through here in Washington, D.C., when you look at the previous losses in May in Texas, where Chip Roy lost the attorney general's race to Mays Middleton, when you think about Thomas Massie's loss in Kentucky, and then when you think about Randy Feenstra and Dusty Johnson, there's a bunch of House members that are going to be sort of nothing to lose at this point. They're not running in the general election anymore. And then you slide over to the United States Senate, John Cornyn's loss to Ken Paxton for the Republican nomination, which ends up being a blowout, and then Bill Cassidy losing a few weeks earlier in Louisiana. Then you add in Mitch McConnell, Lisa Murkowski, and Tom Tillis, and people that are retiring. And I'm just wondering, is there anything that the Republican majorities can actually get done when it comes to governing and legislating here in the final months to deal with big, big issues like the affordability crisis, like Foreign Intelligence Surveillance Act reauthorization, when it comes to funding the government in the end of September? Are we going to have a government shutdown through January? These are big questions that I think John Thune and Speaker Johnson are sort of wrestling with right now with the White House to see what exactly are we able to get done with our unified government and Republican majorities, as narrow as they are.
0: We will continue to keep an eye on all of that with Scott Parkinson from the Club for Growth. Scott, a few words, please, about the club.
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8: Good morning, I'm Don Hellman with WJCW News. Authorities are uncertain how many dogs were unable to escape a house fire in Carter County early Thursday morning. A Carter County Sheriff's Office incident report states deputies responded to a structure fire on Beecham Lane at 3:18 a.m. When officers arrived, they spoke with the homeowner, who said he had heard a popping sound coming from the house's fuse box. When he went to check out the sound, the area around the fuse box was reportedly on fire. The sheriff's office reported all of the human occupants of the house were able to get out safely. However, roughly 20 dogs are known to live in and around the home, and it's unknown how many animals were able to escape. The Southwest Virginia Community College was awarded a $1.8 million grant from the Appalachian Regional Commission this week to help expand its career and technical education programs. According to a news release, the grant funding aims to strengthen programs focused on advanced manufacturing and trade-based skill technician training. According to the ARC, this funding is supported by the Partnership for Opportunity in Workforce and Economic Revitalization Initiative. In East Tennessee State University and Northeast State Community College signed a new transfer agreement Wednesday called Bears to Bucks. The program guarantees Northeast State students admission to ETSU, but it goes beyond that by allowing Northeast State students to use ETSU's library and attend games and events even before attending ETSU. Presidents of the two schools said it will reduce barriers to getting a degree. With
9: Do you know what benign paroxysmal positional vertigo, or BPPV, is? This is the type of dizziness that occurs quickly without warning when you simply lie flat, roll over in your bed, or tilt your head back. Vertigo describes that awful feeling that the world is spinning around you. Vertigo from BPPV lasts less than a minute and may make you feel ill, frightened, and may cause an unexpected fall. BPPV may occur in children and adults and is the most common form of vertigo, especially with aging. It affects 50% of the population by age of 70. There may be many causes of dizziness and imbalance, but the great news is that new diagnostic and treatment options have become more effective and now can identify 90% of all causes of dizziness. 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
10: Another hot one out there today as we approach the mid to upper 80s in the Tri-Cities. So a nice Friday finish, more sunshine, and more heat and humidity for the weekend. 88 on Saturday. We will start to see a chance for those scattered rain showers and storms coming in on Sunday, 87.
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17: Okay, folks, so here's the situation. As I've said before, this is a family business, and my two daughters both work here. One has three children under the age of, let's see, five. The other has two children under the age of six. And when the babysitter is not available during a work day because she goes on vacation, they get to come to the dealership and harass me. Now, you may be saying, well, Lenny, you ought to be grateful for that. And I guess there's a certain part of me that is, but not the part of me that wants to get something done. So anyway, I'm going to be able to get this done. Welcome to My Car Guru. I'm Lenny Lawson, the car guru, and I have a book in my hands that you might need or you might need to gift to somebody else. This all started with me back in 2001 when I became acquainted with a man named John C. Maxwell. And I think I was at a Barnes & Noble store in Johnson City, Tennessee. And I was just perusing these self-improvement business books, you know, that kind of stuff. And I happened upon this little book. And it was, it's really small. It looks like something you would read in one sitting. And I guess you could. But it's called Attitude 101. It's a series of books that he put together. Attitude 101, Leadership 101, Relationships 101, that sounds like a good one, and Equipping 101. But the one I have in my hand is Attitude 101, and many years ago I bought that book, took it home, read it. I said, you know what, this would be good for my people. But over the years I have failed miserably, as has my dad, in buying books and giving them to salespeople to read. Because maybe one out of 10 will actually do it. They just don't read a lot. That's just not something that's important to them. It's not that they can't read. It's just that they don't, you know, that's not a part of their life. It has always been a part of my dad's life, and it became a part of my life. I didn't read my first book. Believe it or not, I went to college and had never read a novel. That's just something that was not of interest to me. I read my first novel. It was a Robert Ludlum book called The Bourne Identity. And I read that when I was 30. I hate to admit it. I was 31 years old when I read that book. But that started a really good habit, I think, for me. And I started just reading voraciously. And it has really helped me. But I bought this book at Barnes & Noble because I felt like it would be something that we could do together at the dealership. So I bought 15 copies, one for each of my managers in the sales department and one for each of my salespeople. I called them into our meeting room. At that time, we were a Mazda dealer. And we had Mitsubishi as well, and it was called Mountain Mazda Mitsubishi. That's a mouthful of M's. And so I got them all together in our beautiful training room, and passed out all these books. I said, we're going to read this book. And you could just see the looks on their face, really? Is that what we're going to do today? I said, absolutely, that's what we're going to do. So we started with chapter one, and we started reading this book. And I can't begin to tell you how effective that was. It was way beyond my expectations, because after that first meeting and the first chapter, I had several salespeople come up to me. You know, some of them just walked past you and stuff, but several stopped and said, I want you to know something, Lenny, that I got more out of that meeting than I've gotten out of just about any other meeting I've been to. And they all had different reasons, but all of it dealt with attitude. And what they were struggling with, I guess it could be personally, it could be at work. You know, attitude can affect or infect just about everything that we do. There was this one thing on page 4 of this book I want to read to you. John Maxwell says, years ago I wrote something about attitude for my book, The Winning Attitude. That was the title of the book, and I'd like to share it with you. Attitude. It is the advanced man of our true selves. Its roots are inward, but its fruit is outward. It is our best friend or our worst enemy. Attitude is more honest and more consistent than our words. It is an outward look based on past experiences. It is a thing which draws people to us or repels them. I just want to stop at that one and think about, you know, your employees or your family members or whatever. Whenever you encounter other people, you know, you can sense when they're not engaged, they've got a problem, they've got a bad attitude. You know, I see it today, and you know, as I walk through the dealership, I'll encounter different people. Of course, most of my mechanics can't hear me anymore because they got earbuds stuck in their ears, but I walk up to them and talk to them, and I try to gauge how they're feeling, and many times they're in so invested in the vehicle that they're working on that you know, I kind of catch them off guard, and they're not really prepared at that moment to, you know, they have to shift gears because it's a different type of thing. But, you know, you think about how a salesperson walks up to a customer and just the approach that they make, whether it's a warm and friendly greeting, you know, it's something where they are welcoming, where they don't feel, you know, where the customer doesn't feel like they're being pushed around or, you know, forced to do something. I mean, I think most people appreciate that kind of approach. I sometimes when I go into a clothing store, for example, a salesperson will walk up to me and say, can I help you? And what's our typical response? That's right. No, I'm just looking. And then lots of times they'll just walk off at that point. And that's probably what you want them to do. But I think the person with the right attitude will say, well, that's great. Thanks for coming into the store. If there's anything in particular that you're looking for, I'll be glad to point it out to you. Now, isn't that a nice response to I'm just looking? It's not forceful. It's really helpful. And I think it shows something about that employee, that they are engaged in the process of helping you find what you need. Yes, they want you to buy something. And usually somebody that's just looking around, probably, I don't know, half the time they'll probably end up buying something. We see that same thing on the lot here at the dealership when somebody comes onto the lot. Well, let me rephrase that. We used to see it a lot more 25 years ago because people shopped on the lot. Now they shop online. Well, at least 90% of them do. That's what the statistics say. But I think that the best shopping that you do is not online, especially when it comes to cars. It's on the lot. And you always want to run into somebody, hopefully, that has a positive attitude. Okay, let me continue. Let's see. Attitude, it is never content until it is expressed. Attitude is the librarian of our past. It is the speaker of our present. And it is the prophet of our future. And I think that too many people, especially young people, they don't see attitude as being that important to their long-term success. But it is. It is the foundation of success. Because if somebody doesn't have the right attitude toward work ethic, to that particular job, to the people that they work with, they're not going to flourish. And they're going to bring everybody else down with their negative attitude. I'm sure you've seen that before as well. But anyway, the title of the book again is Attitude 101. It's written by John C. Maxwell, and it would be a good gift for anybody, whether they have a great attitude or a bad attitude. Because every once in a while, we all develop an attitude that's not so good. I had one kind of yesterday. Tough day, but I recovered because I have no choice but to recover, right? You know, one of the things that I don't like about business today, and maybe it's life in general, is that I don't like acronyms. Matter of fact, I'm about sick of them. In this industry, when you go to a meeting, I've never heard so many acronyms in my life where they, rather than just saying what something is, they got to say, well, it's the EBN or it's the TRD, you know, just like the Toyota. You know what that stands for on a Toyota TRD? I won't tell you what I think it stands for, but what it really stands for is Toyota Racing Development. Isn't that exciting? So you see that on the side of a truck, it says TRD, and it's supposed to make you want it more because, you know, it's supposed to mean something. Acronyms, I got a big problem with them. However, I did come up with an acronym of my own, and that one I'm not too upset about. It has to do with what I was talking about before, and that is attitude and how it can affect or infect a relationship between, well, anybody that's interacting in a business, but specifically I'm talking about the car business. This acronym is called JOIN. It spells the word JOIN, J-O-I-N. And in this context, it is an acronym for four words when it comes to customer service. Number one, joyful. Number two, open. Number three, interested. And finally, necessary. Now, I think that these four things are essential to be able to deliver a wonderful buying experience or interaction, whether it be in the service department or whatever, in a car dealership. Of course, they apply to all businesses, but I just want to go over these basic fundamentals that I think are so important. Okay, so the first, joyful. To me, this is the spirit behind all customer service. It's not to be confused with being happy. How is this expressed? Well, I think first, it's positive body language. I think when you are approached by somebody, that you can see it. You can sense it. It doesn't take words. Sometimes it's just how somebody approaches you, and I think that's so important. Number two, responding rather than reacting. Quite frankly, sometimes when people come into the service department, they got an attitude problem. They are upset for having to be there because their car has a problem. Maybe their car was at the dealership a week ago, and they brought it back, and it's making the same noise. I can't control what that customer says or how they feel or what their attitude is, but I can control my response to it. And Zig Ziglar used to talk about, he's a famous, I guess, motivational speaker, and he would talk about when people got a shot, one of two things would happen. They would either react, which meant, you know, break out in a rash, you know, get a headache, get a fever, whatever, or they would respond, which means that they would get better. Well, I think when it comes to difficult customer situations, a lot of employees have a hard time dealing with somebody that's mad, that's in their face, that's insulting. It's hard for anybody. Now, I've learned over the years that if I stay calm, that the temperature with that customer, you know, their anger will be mitigated some. It'll come down. I always try to pull the customer out of that particular room where all the other customers are. It never ceases to amaze me how an angry customer, I've seen it at the tag office, you know, where people are getting their license plates, paying their taxes and stuff. I've seen it in a fast food restaurant. I mean, they're all over YouTube and TikTok and all that stuff of people just going off in public and just making a scene. I mean, how do they do that? How do they justify that in their mind? That lack of control is something that is alarming, and you see it a lot today. But I won't stand for it in my business. And you have to hire people and ask them very detailed questions about how they hire or how they handle conflict. I mean, do they anger easily? How do they typically respond if they're challenged, if their integrity is challenged, or if they're insulted in some way? Are they able to, you know, deflect that, or do they absorb it and become angry and react to that situation? You certainly can't have that kind of an attitude in a customer service situation, and that's why it's so hard to find people who can handle that. So that's responding rather than reacting. The third thing is empathetic first, analytic last. You know, make sure the customer understands that you empathize with them, that you take ownership of what they're going through, and then you can get analytical. You can start talking about how you're going to solve that issue for them, you know, the steps that you're going to have to take. Too often, we jump right into the analytical, and they're just not ready for that. And that's all part, I think, of being joyful. The second thing is being open, and that's available, receptive, inviting, ready and willing to serve. You know, how is this expressed? Well, in my mind, it's standing up to speak. There's nothing that irritates me more than to have one of my employees or see them, like in the service drive or whatever, if they're in a sitting position behind a counter and a customer comes up to them and they continue to sit. That just bothers me. I think it's disrespectful. My parents taught me that. So I tell people to stand up. You know, if a customer walks up to your desk, stand up. Anytime somebody comes into my office, if I'm sitting down, I'm standing up. I'm walking around my desk, shaking their hand, inviting them to sit down, and then I'm going back and sitting down. To me, that's just being courteous. And then the final thing about being open is a them focus instead of a me focus. You know, if my employee just keeps on typing on the keyboard and just occasionally glances up at the customer while they're, you know, talking to them or trying to explain what's going on, that's just, again, that's unacceptable. As often as I have to use my cell phone, it's real easy to keep it in my hand. And when I'm talking to somebody, when I get a buzz or a ring or something, to look at it, that's rude. But everybody, well, not everybody, but most people seem to do that, that the phone is the most important priority. It's not the person sitting in front of them. It's not the other family members sitting around the table with them. It's that phone. Where's the phone belong, you know, when you're dealing with a customer? Not in your hand, upside down, and if it buzzes, you know, most people say, well, you want to go ahead and get that? No, I'm not going to get that. I'm focused on you. How does that make them feel? It makes them feel great, and that's what you want. And the third thing is being interested. You know, and how does somebody know you're interested? You ask them relevant questions. You actively listen. And you get proper responses. You know, how is this expressed? Well, like I said, ignore the cell phone unless it explodes. Listen and then restate the problem or issue as you understand they're explaining it to you. You know, restating that question affirms the fact that you are listening to them. And I think that's critical. Tell them what you can do, not what you can't do. This is something that it was taught to me many, many years ago. My dad would pound this into my head. If somebody comes in and says that they want you to do something that you cannot do, and you know you cannot do it, don't tell them that you can't do it. Tell them what you can do. And that becomes a negotiating point sometimes, and some way you're able to meet in the middle, but you're not saying no. you're saying, how about this? And that makes a powerful argument with most people. And then try to gain an agreement. You know, an agreement should work for both parties. Neither side may get exactly what they want, but at least they have a chance at solving the problem and continuing the relationship. So my JOIN acronym is playing out as a customer saving tool, as a relationship saving tool. I hate to call it a tool, but that's really what it is. I mean, it's something that you use in order to be able to accomplish something. That's what a tool is, isn't it? So the final letter in the JOIN acronym is N, and that stands for being necessary. You become necessary when you provide value that people want, when you become essential, like in their decision-making process. I've said many times on this show that I want to be your car guy. I want to be able to help you with your car life. If you have questions about buying, selling, trading, servicing, whatever the case may be, everybody needs somebody that they can count on. It could be a relative of yours, somebody that knows a lot about cars, somebody that has been in the car business that can help you navigate the purchasing process. But if you don't have somebody like that, then I want to be that guy. I want to be essential to you. Okay. And also be a source of information and inspiration. You know, I love it when an employee comes into my office and says, hey, Lenny, can I talk to you about something? And sometimes it's because they're down in the dumps. They're not performing. They just need a boost of some kind. Sometimes they have an issue that they need to talk about. I've said many times, I've been through probably 30 or 40 divorces and never had one myself. It's because people come in and want to pick my brain about what they're going through, and maybe I can tell them something that will help them navigate.
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19: From ABC News, I'm Sherry Preston. Another strong jobs report, this one for the month of May. Analysts have been expecting about 80,000 jobs to have been added to the U.S. economy last month. Instead, they added a solid 172,000, showing resilience despite rising costs from the war. Revised numbers for March and April show even more hiring than had been reported, and the unemployment rate remains unchanged at 4.3%, where it's been for most of the year. The Senate passing the $70 billion immigration enforcement bill that Republicans like Lindsey Graham say will make the nation more secure. Just before the vote early this morning, he told his colleagues,
20: what we're about to do is fund the Border Patrol and ICE through the entire Trump term, because you wouldn't help us. America will be safer. I ask for adoption of this amendment.
19: Senate Democrats could not get Republicans to go along with an amendment to get rid of President Trump's $1.8 billion anti-weaponization fund once and for all. Some concerns about security as World Cup matches get underway next week. John Cohen's a former official with the DHS.
21: The resources that have been available at the federal levels to prepare for this game have either been done away with or reassigned to focus on other areas, or were impacted by the shutdown.
19: AI company Anthropic, parent of the Claude chatbot, is calling for a worldwide pause on AI research, saying the technology is moving so quickly that systems may soon be able to advance themselves without the help of humans.
0: The technology is also fueling concerns about energy and water usage. A United Nations report predicts by 2030, AI systems will use nearly 3% of the world's electricity, and it warns cooling those systems will require water consumption equal to the needs of 1.3 billion people. Per year.
19: That's Sophie Flay. This is ABC News.
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19: There's an investigation underway after the front landing gear of a Lufthansa passenger jet suddenly collapsed while on the ground.
23: It was parked at a gate in Frankfurt, Germany, just moments before passengers were set to board the flight to Los Angeles. The nose of the plane crashing down, one expert we spoke with said the leading theory in this is that maintenance was being done on the aircraft and something went wrong. Authorities, of course, are going to investigate.
19: That's ABC's Rhiannon Alley. Pope Leo will visit Spain's Canary Islands and then Italy's Lampedusa Island beginning later this month. Those remote European outposts have struggled with the arrival of tens of thousands of migrants in recent years. Many are hoping the Pope's visit will help lower the temperature and refocus attention toward humans rather than political slogans. It looked like a sweet gesture, a woman dropping off a plate of brownies ahead of a discussion on artificial turf at the high school on Nantucket. It was what she said now that has some school committee members wondering if they need further investigation.
24: That is very sweet of you. So thank you.
25: Brought them in. It's my understanding they do have a non-detect level of X-lax in them. But I figured since we're okay with a non-detect level of PFAS, it would probably be okay.
19: She was trying to prove a point. PFAS are forever chemicals, and there has been some concern that artificial turf contains them and could cause environmental problems. Nobody ate the brownies. Sherry Preston, ABC News.
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10: Beautiful, bright, sunny, warm Friday afternoon, 87 degrees here in the Tri-Cities, 59 tonight, 88 with sunshine on Saturday, a hot start to the weekend, and we'll stay hot and humid over the weekend as well on Sunday. We'll start to see a chance, though, for those scattered rain showers and storms Sunday afternoon.
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17: Hey folks, welcome to another edition of My Car Guru / Now, this is a new one, life coach. Well, I say it's new. It's not new. I've had people, well, mostly employees, but occasionally, especially since I've gotten gray hair, a lot of people come in and say, can I ask your business advice? And I love doing that. You know, I certainly don't have all the answers, but I sure like listening to their issues and seeing if somewhere back in the recesses of my memory, I can pull up some analogy, something that will help them. Because I have been to so many schools and training sessions and motivation sessions over my life. And, you know, if you really analyze all of those, they have a lot of commonalities. And so much of it is about attitude. Do you know that if you take the word attitude, this is one of those little trick things I thought was cute. If you take the word attitude, and A is the first letter of the alphabet, so it's a one. T is, and I just checked this, the 20th letter, then another T, and so forth, through the entire word of attitude. Take all the numbers that they are in the alphabet and add it together. Do you know what that adds up to? 100. So what does that mean? Absolutely nothing, but it's an incredible coincidence. Well, maybe it's not. Maybe the person who coined the word attitude knew that in order to get 100% effort out of somebody, they had to have the right attitude. So let's make this work out from a numerical standpoint. And it does. 100. Attitude is very important. But, you know, when somebody comes in and asks me for business advice, lots of times it's a situational thing, like they're trying to buy a piece of property. Or maybe even they're thinking about changing jobs or careers. I like that word better. So if somebody's coming at me with those kind of questions, first thing I want to know is, do you like what you do? What you're doing now? Sometimes, oh, yeah, I really love my job, or no, I hate my job. And I say, well, why are you still doing it? And lots of times it's just for economic reasons. They don't feel like they have any other choices or whatever. Another thing that I like to ask them is, okay, if you like your job, does it ever feel like work? You know, because there were times in my life when my job felt like a whole lot worse than work, especially when I had to fire somebody and then I had to do their job too. It was terrible, especially when I wasn't able to put my kids to bed at night or even have supper with them. I mean, it was a family business. There were times I hated my job, but I felt like I was stuck. So I had to, you know, seek out that word attitude. I had to figure out how to get my head in another place. I also ask people, are you rewarded for what you do? Now, in my case, you know, I'm a sole proprietor, entrepreneur, and sometimes I am not rewarded for my effort because it was the wrong effort. I was going in the wrong direction. And since for the last, I would say, 40 years, I've not had a boss. I had coworkers, and I had my dad that worked with me for a while, but you know, I was really my own boss. He would criticize me sometimes. He said, I don't think I would do it that way. And I loved his advice, but it was my show to run. Well, I say I loved his advice. Sometimes I didn't. Sometimes I resented it. I didn't want to hear it. But, you know, since he's gone, very few of the things that he told me were wrong, were not accurate. Matter of fact, right on the money. Sometimes it is the spirit with which we receive criticism that is the problem. Again, goes back to that word, attitude. So I ask people if they are rewarded for what they do. Oh, yeah, I make good money. I get good bonuses. Or other people say, heck no, I'm not rewarded. I work my tail off and I don't get anything. I just get my regular wage. Doesn't matter how hard I work or how successful we are, I make the same thing. I've heard that as well. And I ask people, well, is that acceptable to you? No, it's not. Then what are you going to do about it? Are you going to change the circumstances? You know, are you and I like this analogy, are you a thermostat or are you a thermometer? What do you mean? Well, if you're a thermometer and the temperature changes in the room, then you have no control over that. You just go up. However, if you are a thermostat, you are controlling the temperature in the room. All you have to do is walk over to it and turn it, drop the temperature, or raise the temperature, as the case may be. So, like most people that I've found are thermometers. They react to things. Zig Ziglar used to talk about the difference between a reaction and a response. A reaction is what happens when you go to the doctor, get a shot, and you break out in hives. A response is when you go to the doctor and get a shot and you get better. So a lot of people just react. I saw it at a baseball game the other night. You know, this is, we're talking, let's see, 4 and 5 year olds. You would have thought it was a Major League Baseball game, the way the parents were reacting to a call that happened on the field. I was embarrassed to be sitting with them. They were reacting rather than responding. You know, how do you respond to a bad call? Well, if you don't understand it, you wait till the game's over, especially in a situation like this, and go over and speak to the referee and say, or the umpire, and say, would you just explain to me what happened in that call? I really don't understand where you were coming from on that. Not accusing you of anything, but I just, for my edification, I'd like to know. Wouldn't that be a nicer way than say, you are crazy. He was safe. You know, that kind of stuff. If more people would respond rather than react, there would be a whole lot less road rage. Okay, back on track. Another thing that I ask people, and these are people that work for me as well, but this is kind of reserved for folks who come in and ask for business advice or job advice. Does what you do challenge you? And they'll respond, oh, yeah, I mean, it's just a hard job, and I have to get up early. Sometimes I don't get home until late. And I said, no, that's not what I'm talking about. Does it challenge you in these three areas? Your knowledge, your skills, and your habits. Because those are the three things that drive most people's success, other than that word called attitude. If you don't have the knowledge to do your job or to advance, if you don't have the skill set, and those are two totally different things, you know, knowledge is what you know. Skills are how you apply that knowledge. If you don't have the skill set to properly apply the knowledge that you have, and most importantly, you don't have good habits, personal habits, study habits, concentration habits, that can be a problem for me. My daughters say I'm ADD. I was undiagnosed ADD. I'm 69 years old. They told me this when I was 68. Why didn't I learn that a long time ago? But, you know, I look back at my life, and based on what I understand as far as attention deficit disorder, I probably had that, and to a certain degree, still do. But, yeah, there's all kinds of different habits, and they either hold us down or lift us up. Habits can kind of put us in ruts, right? But you know the difference between a rut and a grave? You can get out of a rut.
2: How did I lose weight? And I did lean right here. I did. I love this stuff. Listen, Brickhouse Nutrition been with me for a long time. So chatting with Miles, I'm up at like 235. True story. I never minded being 235, but you know what minded? My knees that were falling apart and my back. I'm like, I don't know what, before I started really lifting, probably about 190. So 235 was a lot. I said, I got to lose some LBs, Miles. He said, Dan, we're going to sick our team of docs and researchers on it, and we're going to get you a really good product because I don't want to take a lot of these needles and stuff. You know what he did? He got lean. He got lean. I got lean using lean, L-E-A-N. The product works. Me and Paula both use it. I'm now down about 200, 202. Losing weight's a pain. I've been there. You look in the mirror. You're getting a little gooey as you get older. No good. Brickhouse Nutrition is one of the best products out there. 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
17: Okay, I am back. We were with a couple. I'm trying to remember who it was, but it doesn't come to mind. It's probably because I wasn't paying attention. My ADD again. But yeah, my wife's, we got in the car. We're driving back to the house. And she said, can I tell you something? Well, whenever she starts a sentence like that, I begin to prepare myself. Here it comes. What did I do? She said, you were talking over them. And I said, tell me what you mean. She said, well, I mean, you didn't let him finish a sentence. I mean, just they're on this one sentence and you just jump right on it. And when I thought about it, rather than react to what she was saying and getting all defensive, I sit there and thought about it. And, you know, she was right. And there are some times that I do that. I get so focused on what I want to say that I just can't wait, you know, and I'm not really listening the way I should. So it's something that I have to really work at. That is a habit. It is also a habit that could get you fired, you know, if you didn't own your own business. And I just think we have to be sensitive. Well, first we have to be made aware of these idiosyncrasies in our own personalities. But too often we become defensive, especially when it's somebody close to us that is criticizing us. Isn't that funny how the closer the person is to us, the worse we respond or we react when they criticize us? I don't understand why that is, but it's true for me too. You know, I should have taken my dad's advice more openly. He was a what we call a passive manipulator. What he would do, if he had an issue with you, he would find a newspaper article. He'd be reading an article in a newspaper or magazine or whatever that applied to his, well, applied to the change that he thought needed to be made in me. And then he would give me that article and he would underline a bunch of things in it. Or he would actually give me a book. And again, underline it. One day I walked into his office. I said, Dad, can you for once give me an article or give me a book or a magazine that doesn't have, that hasn't been dog-eared and doesn't have all the highlights and markings in it? Oh, I'm sorry. There were things that I thought that you would be interested in. But he tried to change people by suggesting, you know, kind of going in the back door rather than going into front door. Well, what I learned in life, and really since he's been gone, or really before that, was that sometimes when you go through the front door with guns blaring, then the people who you're trying to convince of something or to get the message, they immediately put up a wall, and they're not having it. So sometimes subtlety is what's called for. I think we have to pray about it also. I think before we go after an issue that we have with a person, whether it's in our family, in our business, you know, somebody out in public, you know, we need to pray about it and say, God, lead me down the path that I need to go with this person. Help me to say the right things and just ponder it. We've got to get ourselves out of the way first in a lot of situations. What got me thinking about this was this person that came in to ask me for some business advice. And I was honored, you know, to be able for them to look at me in that way, that I would be a person worthy of asking. That's one of the things I really try to do with this podcast/radio program is to, you know, talk about cars mostly and managing your car life. That's the way I frame it. You know, it's funny how things come to me like that. Car life. I was just going down the road and I was behind a Jeep, and I remember exactly where I was. I don't remember the day or the year for that matter, but I was behind a Jeep and it said Salt Life. And I know what that means. They really like salt. They must know that they like being at the ocean, right? At least I believe that's what it means. Maybe it is salt. But I saw another one that said Camping Life. And so that was a big thing there for a while. People expressing their favorite activities

0: And if you can get past the attitude of a teenager, which is really hard sometimes, there's going to be some things in there that could save their lives and could make their car ownership experience a whole lot better. We're going to do another teen driver experience here at Gateway Ford and Gateway Nissan in the not too distant future. I'm going to wait probably till school starts up again. But I don't know. I may not wait that long. I got a lot of parents saying, when are you going to do another one? And I don't want to put it off too much because, you know, every month there's new kids that are turning 16. And too many of them, you know, you hand them the keys. They've not even gone through driver's ed because they don't do that anymore. And you've spent a little bit of time with them on the road and kind of halfway observed them. I'm sorry. I'm not being accusatorial. Yes, I am. You know, your kids watch you. They watch how you behave in the car. And they've been watching you all along from the back seat. They see how fast you drive. They look at the speed limit sign. And then they look how fast you're driving. And those two aren't in sync. And you're telling them, don't use your cell phone when you're driving. Don't text. There you are up in the front seat doing exactly that. So first, I guess before you start, you need to climb into the booth and have confession with them and say, listen, I know that I've broken the rules. I'm going to do better, but I want you guys to get started off on the right foot. You know, see, this is what I like to do. Also, the My Car Guru guidebook, which is for adults who have been buying and selling and trading cars and getting them serviced for years, doing it the wrong way, paying too much in the service department, taking on the wrong body shop to fix their wrecked vehicle. All of this stuff can be avoided. Of course, you can go to Google and, I mean, you watch a YouTube video or something like that. I've consolidated that information into a very simple format. It's called the My Car Guru Guidebook. You can get that as well by texting your email address to that same number, 423-552-2020. So I still work. I still come to work. Well, you know, I get here about 10, leave at about 4. I mean, it's not like it used to be when I was the first person here and the last one to leave. And it was dark when I left, 6 days a week. And that was a period of time where I could say, I hate my job because of what it was doing to me. That's when I first started taking anti-anxiety medicine. That's when I was having heart palpitations. I mean, here I am, 35 to in the early 40s, and I didn't know if I was going to live another 5 years. I know I couldn't unless something changed. So there was only one person that could change it, and that was me. And then I knew that I didn't have the strength on my own, so I prayed a lot. I seeked God, and he came to me in a very powerful way and changed my life.
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0: Thought about this until just now, but I remember when I played basketball for my high school, and we would have this pep talk from the head coach, and he wasn't real good at it, but he would always say, you guys got to give 110%, and we'd say, okay, coach. And then I just wonder how many of us were thinking, what's the other 10%? Where's that come from? And now I know where it comes from. It comes

0: from our head. It's between our ears. That's where the extra percentages are. It's attitude. It's effort. It's knowledge. It's skills. And it's habits. That's the extra 10%. I can't remember the exact name of the title of this book, but I believe it was The 212th Degree. You know, water boils at 212 degrees, right? Fahrenheit. What happens at 211? Nothing. Nothing happens. It's hot, but it's not hot enough. But at 212, magic happens. Bubbles and steam and all the difference in the world. That 1% made all the difference in the world. But the coach is asking for 10%. That's just a saying. That's just what coaches say. But too many people, they never experience that additional 1%. They don't have the mindset or the attitude to give it. They have the skills. They might even have the knowledge. But they have terrible habits. And those habits hold them back. But they blame everybody else. Don't be that person. Go out and find you somebody who can be a mentor. I mean, if you've graduated high school and you're going to a technical field or just looking for a job, or if you're going into college or just out of college, find somebody who can help you. Somebody that's already successful. Ask them, what did it take? How did you do it? How many times did you fail? And what did you do when you did fail? Because everybody has at some point. I've failed so many times I can't even keep track of them. But I never let it defeat me. Oh, I felt down. I mean, I was depressed. Well, I wouldn't say depressed. I was just upset at myself and feeling very unsuccessful. But I had to get myself out of that. I didn't have anybody that could get me out of it. I didn't have some boss over me saying, you better straighten up. You know, I didn't have that. I had to do it. And I'm just glad I had the kind of personality type that would allow me to do that. But a lot of people don't have that. They need somebody else. They need external motivation to get them going. Find that. It may be some motivational speaker like I've used so many times. Lou Holtz was one of the best. Great football coach and an amazing motivational speaker who had a speech impediment. He spoke with a lisp. And he'd talk about it in his speeches and how he wasn't going to let that or any other deficiency that he felt like he had hold him back. He became the head coach of Notre Dame, was very successful there, and then went on to a career in broadcast sports as a commentator. Wonderful man. Find somebody like that. Zig Ziglar is another one. These are all people who have long since died, but the message still resonates, but you have to open yourself to it. You're not going to find it on, well, you might find it on TikTok if you look for them. You can find it on YouTube as well. Oh, and don't forget this guy, Billy Graham. I listen to him every day. My morning devotion is with Reverend Billy Graham, and it's made a big difference in my life. Well, thanks for listening to this edition of My Car Guru and The Life Coach. I'll see you next time.
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10: Heart disease is still the leading cause of death here in the United States and around the world. But what if there was something you could do earlier in life to reduce the odds of becoming a statistic? Well, here in the United States, tens of millions of adults already take a statin to lower their cholesterol. But new guidance put out by the American College of Cardiology and the American Heart Association now emphasize that treating high cholesterol sooner could significantly reduce a person's lifetime risk of heart attack or stroke. How early are we talking? In your 30s, believe it or not. Of course, you need to talk to your doctor about whether statins are right for you, but you should know that the evidence is really starting to stack up that shows the earlier you get a jump on reducing lifelong exposure to plaque-causing lipids and lipoproteins, the better the odds are going to be for you. Make sure you get your cholesterol checked. That's the first step. I'm Dr. Sanjay Gupta, helping you live a better life.
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0: I'm Don Hellman with WJCW News. A Johnson City man was arrested Wednesday on multiple charges in connection to a home invasion. According to the Washington County Sheriff's Office, deputies responded to a home invasion on May 31st on Pritchard Drive. According to the victims, 52-year-old Alvin Chad Ray came into the home through the basement armed with a shotgun and a hammer. He pointed the shotgun at three people inside the residence. One victim got away and called 911, while the remaining two struggled with Ray to disarm him. During the struggle, Ray struck one of the victims repeatedly with a hammer. Ray was charged with three counts of aggravated assault, aggravated burglary, possessing a firearm during a felony, possession of burglary tools, and possessing a controlled substance. And the national average for a gallon of regular gasoline is down 18 cents since last week to $4.24 a gallon. This marks the second straight week of decline. Pump prices are cooling off as the price of crude oil remains below $100 per barrel. Drivers will take all the relief they can get as they embark on summer road trips, but uncertainty lingers over when the Strait of Hormuz will fully reopen and resume traffic. That unknown means oil prices will likely not decrease dramatically as summertime gasoline demand starts going up. Here in the Tri-Cities, gas is selling for an average of $3.81 a gallon this morning. That's 17 cents lower than a week ago and 27 cents a gallon lower than 1 month ago. With WJCW News, I'm Don Hellman.
1: Beautiful, bright, sunny, warm Friday afternoon. 87 degrees here in the Tri-Cities. 59 tonight. 88 with sunshine on Saturday. A hot start to the weekend. And we'll stay hot and humid over the weekend as well on Sunday. We'll start to see a chance, though, for those scattered rain showers and storms Sunday afternoon.
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6: For the ninth year in a row, Finland has been named the happiest country in the world. That's according to the World Happiness Report put out every year by the Wellbeing Research Center at the University of Oxford in the UK. Two other Nordic nations, Iceland and Denmark, came in at numbers 2 and 3. Now, having spent quite a bit of time in these countries over my 2.5 decades as a journalist, I can tell you that this is not at all that surprising. There's an entirely different way of thinking in these countries. We before me, you might say. In other words, the mentality is less adversarial and much more, we're all in this together. One other interesting thing that came up was that no matter where someone lived, the more time they spent on social media, the less happy they were. Want to smile? It's simple. Put your phone away for a bit. I'm Dr. Sanjay Gupta, helping you live a better life.
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0: fully building their own successors. Huh. Anybody worried about that? I use the AI every day. I don't want the AI to be using me. All right, taking a break. We'll get back to some of the politics and some of the dumb things Democrats say. It's Mike Opelka in for Chris Plant on The Chris Plant Show.
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1: I'm Don Hellman with WJCW News. The Sullivan County Sheriff's Office said a man was arrested in connection with a homicide early Thursday after a woman was found dead in a yard on Glen Alpine Road. Around 5:40 a.m., the Kingsport Police Department received calls from Potato Head Road about a male suspect who had crashed into a yard. He reportedly began knocking on doors in the area, causing a disturbance. Police reported that 54-year-old Kevin Justice of 4000 Glen Alpine Road was taken into custody. After the arrest was made, officers went to Justice's home to notify the owner of the crashed vehicle and reportedly discovered 59-year-old Lori Lane dead in the yard of the residence. Sullivan County Sheriff's Office Criminal Investigations Division determined she had been struck by a vehicle. Justice was charged with first-degree murder, two counts of attempted first-degree murder, felon in possession of a firearm, felony reckless endangerment, possession of a firearm during commission of a dangerous felony, and possession of a firearm by a person convicted of a drug offense. Kingsport police also charged him with disorderly conduct and resisting arrest. And according to the Tennessee Bureau of Investigation, a Churchill man has been charged following an investigation that began in June of 2025. The TBI said Wednesday 31-year-old Justin Linkus was charged with criminal simulation and sale of Schedule I narcotics. Special agents began investigating a tip regarding the distribution of counterfeit funds and illegal drugs in the Churchill community. A Hawkins County grand jury returned indictments charging Linkus on June 1st. With WJCW News, I'm Don Hellman.
2: Happy Friday, everybody. More sunshine, another hot one out there today as we approach the mid to upper 80s in the Tri-Cities. So a nice Friday finish, more sunshine, and more heat and humidity for the weekend. 88 on Saturday. We will start to see a chance for those scattered rain showers and storms coming in on Sunday, 87.
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14: A better life with Dr. Sanjay Gupta.
15: Slowly but surely, AI is seeping its way into every corner of our lives. One area perhaps I didn't expect is diet advice. A new study out of Turkey found that chatbots are recommending to teen boys and girls that they restrict their daily calories to dangerously low levels and eat a balance of nutrients that are kind of out of whack. Remember, teenagers are growing, one pediatrician told us. If they aren't getting enough nutrition, it can really stunt their growth on a number of levels. And in extreme cases, it can lead to significant health consequences. Large language models, LLMs, they are designed to agree with you. So if you're looking to lose weight, they're going to push you pretty hard in that direction. They also sometimes don't know how to tell the difference between good information and bad information. And you know who does? Your doctor. I'm Dr. Sanjay Gupta, helping you live a better life.
6: 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He's got socks. Give him a gift that really rocks. 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Pop gets to pick. 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

0: I'm Don Hellman with WJCW News. A Johnson City man was arrested Wednesday on multiple charges in connection to a home invasion. According to the Washington County Sheriff's Office, deputies responded to a home invasion on May 31st on Pritchard Drive. According to the victims, 52-year-old Alvin Chad Ray came into the home through the basement armed with a shotgun and a hammer. He pointed the shotgun at three people inside the residence. One victim got away and called 911, while the remaining two struggled with Ray to disarm him. During the struggle, Ray struck one of the victims repeatedly with a hammer. Ray was charged with three counts of aggravated assault, aggravated burglary, possessing a firearm during a felony, possession of burglary tools, and possessing a controlled substance. And the national average for a gallon of regular gasoline is down 18 cents since last week to $4.24 a gallon. This marks the second straight week of decline. Pump prices are cooling off as the price of crude oil remains below $100 per barrel. Drivers will take all the relief they can get as they embark on summer road trips, but uncertainty lingers over when the Strait of Hormuz will fully reopen and resume traffic. That unknown means oil prices will likely not decrease dramatically as summertime gasoline demand starts going up. Here in the Tri-Cities, gas is selling for an average of $3.81 a gallon this morning. That's 17 cents lower than a week ago and 27 cents a gallon lower than 1 month ago. With WACW News, I'm Don Hellman.
1: Beautiful, bright, sunny, warm Friday afternoon, 87 degrees here in the Tri-Cities.

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1: I'm Don Hellman with WJCW News. A Sullivan County jury found Michael Garcia not guilty of first-degree murder Thursday. Instead, the jury found Garcia guilty of reckless homicide in the shooting death of Daniel Cano. Garcia was originally charged with first-degree murder after shooting and killing Cano in September 2023, saying jealousy was the motive. Defense attorneys said Garcia acted in self-defense. Attorneys said both men had a relationship with the same woman. She shared a daughter with Cano and was expecting a daughter with Garcia. Garcia was also found guilty of felony reckless endangerment. A sentencing hearing is scheduled for July 24th. A detached garage on a Greene County property was heavily damaged by fire Wednesday afternoon, but firefighters reported they were able to quickly knock down the fire and limit damage to the nearby home. Units from the Tusculum, Limestone, and Newmansville Volunteer Fire Departments responded to the 4:30 p.m. call on Bolton Road, along with the DeBusque Volunteer Fire Department Rehab and Greene County Sheriff's Department. According to a report from the Greene County Sheriff's Office, the fire has been turned over to fire investigator Brian Shelton. The report indicated a child had just exited the structure before the fire was discovered. There is no power running to the garage. And more than a year after Hurricane Helene's devastation, construction is underway for the Pogey Bridges in Carter County. If everything goes as planned, the bridge is set to be completed in 18 months. Construction of Pogey Bridge 1 began the beginning of this week, while the rebuilding of Pogey Bridge 2 won't start until the completion of Bridge 1. With WJCW News, I'm Don Hellman.
2: Partly cloudy skies overnight. Look for a mild low down to 56 degrees. Tomorrow we'll see a mix of sun and clouds. Not a bad day. It'll be a warm day. High 87. Tomorrow night, partly cloudy. Overnight low to 60. And for your Sunday, a mix of sun and clouds. A 20% chance for a few scattered showers and storms. Our high 87. Better rain chance as we go into Monday and Tuesday. From Storm Team Live Viper 11.
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10: For the ninth year in a row, Finland has been named the happiest country in the world. That's according to the World Happiness Report put out every year by the Wellbeing Research Center at the University of Oxford in the UK. Two other Nordic nations, Iceland and Denmark, came in at numbers 2 and 3. Now, having spent quite a bit of time in these countries over my 2.5 decades as a journalist, I can tell you that this is not at all that surprising. There's an entirely different way of thinking in these countries. We before me, you might say. In other words, the mentality is less adversarial and much more, we're all in this together. One other interesting thing that came up was that no matter where someone lived, the more time they spent on social media, the less happy they were. Want to smile? It's simple. Put your phone away for a bit. I'm Dr. Sanjay Gupta, helping you live a better life.

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0: claims that Byron Donalds, candidate for governor in the Republican primary in Florida, Byron Donalds, apparently there's been a threat on your life. I saw this. I want you to explain this to the audience. This is no joke. This is very serious.
1: Yeah, we in social media, one of my team saw that somebody just flat out said they were, you know, they were going to kill me. And listen, honestly, Mark, we're blessed. Law enforcement.